clap, clap, clap, clap, clap, clap, clap, clap, clap, clap, clap. Aw, Debbie Boone, how fun is that? So nice. Here's another one. I love this track too. You ready?

0: Oh, yeah, Devlin Donnelly for you in Espanol.
1: Sí, señores, yes. Y señoras, y señoritas. Yeah, so that song I wrote a few semesters back for a Spanish class I was taking at City College, conversational Spanish, and it's a song about...
0: Viviremos juntos, mi amor.
1: Viviremos juntos, mi amor, the song is called. We will live... Viviremos juntos, mi amor. We will live together, my love. And it's a song that is... it's an alternative ending to a telenovela about a young man from an upper class family that's very corrupt and classist, and he's seeing a working class girl, and his family doesn't like that, and his family is, you know, like bribing public officials to take money that's supposed to be for the homeless. In order to help their businesses grow. So they're very corrupt and unethical.
0: I see,
1: people.
0: And we can bring it back around to our meeting over on the steps of City Hall yesterday to...
1: Yes, indeed. El Ayuntamiento, Town Hall.
0: To support Hospitality House 6th Street location. They're trying to... Actually, they are. They're going to move them out of there. They're going to relocate. And hopefully the mayor will do the right thing and get them back into that space after renovations happen. But that's what that was about yesterday. And I have to say, the person's speech was so moving. I literally did have tears in my eyes. It was, like, very, very moving. So good. Devlin, that song is so beautiful.
1: Thank you.
0: Interdimensional Devlin.
1: Devlin.
0: Oh, wow, I love that. Do you have another one? I love that. That was so nice.
1: Thank you. Yeah, maybe if you give me a sec to rehearse, I can
0: okay,
1: think of
0: let's see then. In the meanwhile, let's see what I got for us then. What do you want to hear? A kiss to build a dream on. How's that sound?
1: Sure.

0: Louis Armstrong classic forever.
1: Hey, baby. How about this dance?
0: Forever. So good. I'm having a great time. You know, Hag Riot, she's leaving us, and it's sad because I was really looking forward to, like, meeting her. And she's been here for a really long time. I'm sure she's going to be deeply missed here at RadioValencia.fm. And, yeah, good luck to you. All the best, of course. And I hope to hear about your future escapades. And good luck to you. Have you ever had to make up your mind? Here it is.

0: Great stuff there. We got some more Devlin Donnelly, interdimensional Devlin Dede Smooth, and known about, known as other names maybe that I'm not even unaware of.
1: Oh, perhaps. I have been over the years, but those are the main ones nowadays.
0: This is a great song that he wrote.
1: Yeah, so this song was a going away gift for a friend of mine who was a lifelong Californian, but has now moved to Austin, Texas to live with his brother and sister-in-law. Where, as far as I asked him how Austin was one time, and he said, hot. So this was his going away present. The song is called, and his nickname was Smokey. And so the song is called S-M-O-K-E-Y. Now he came from the future as he came from the bay. He overcame adversity to forge his own way, whether through countering injustice, of which he can't abide, or simply partying with the ravers of Oakland's west side. Then of all the chin joints in this whole wide world, ours became the oyster for his pearl, with the palm fronds up, round of drinks back on. Cheers to another great life, commemorated in song. Now he was versed in Crowley, astrology, and tarot, but where the future will bring him, neither you or I may know. Now I've written this song commemorating his fame, so I guess all that's left to do is to tell you

0: as they say in Scotland, it's great.
1: Great.
0: Great. So good. What a great, great song, Devlin Donnelly. Thank you so much for being here in the studio.
1: Yeah, thank you for having me. It's so a pleasure fun. To play.
0: All right. So, I'm going to play some Lowell Fulsom for you. Excuse me. Oh, my goodness. That was a mouthful, I think. All right.
2: Tramp. You can call me that. I don't wear continental clothes. Stussin' hats. But I'm a lover. Mama was. Papa too.

0: right. That's such a great song. I love that one. I just wanted to mention, too, before I have to leave for the next DJ, who is awesome. I would love for y'all to keep listening. All Hex
1: Broken
0: Loose. All Hex Broken Loose. And, wow, Guy is great. It's such a really international, awesome mix of songs, and he's playing not all vinyl, maybe, but a lot of vinyl. I think he's really into our turntables here.
1: Yeah, I've got to concur with Cammy J. He really rocks.
0: He really rocks. I didn't have you on the mic there.
2: I'm just concurring with DJ Cammy J that All Hex Broken Loose, the upcoming show, is phenomenal. He's a very good DJ.
0: Very, very good. And, you know, just wonderful. Last week we were hanging to listen here in the studio. So I wanted to mention Saturday is MAP. It's the Mission Arts and Performance Project. If you want to look up MAPP, all caps, Mission Arts and Performance Project, that'll be this Saturday. And I believe that if you look them up, and you will find a program and scheduling, different venues. I know that Red Poppy Art House is going to be involved on Saturday.
2: Possibly Radio Havana as well?
0: Probably, yes. I'm sorry, I do not have a program in front of me at this time. But again, we want to build up more community involvement around MAP. They've been going since 2003. That is a very, very long time. This Saturday, I see here for Red Poppy, their programming is going to start at 7 p.m. But there are lots and lots of programming happening during the day. There's the Secret Garden on Harrison. I believe it's on Harrison Street, the Secret Garden. That's between 24th and 23rd Street on the west side of the street. That's the Secret Garden, and it's kind of secret. There's a little box out front, and you walk around the side of this house, and it's magical. Anyway, she's doing often during the daytime for the kids and families some planting, and, you know, just lots of nice things happening. So please look up MAP, MAPP, on Facebook, on Instagram, etc., and you'll probably see yourself a full venue listing or programming information. And I'm going to play now a song by Madeline Peru from her record called Careless Love. And this is a song called Between the Bars.

Pata Pata, Miriam Makeba. Oh, I love that. So, so good. Oh, my goodness. I don't know. I've been here a long time today, and that was really, really fun. I'm not even sure what I'm going to play next. Still got Devlin Donnelly here. Let me see. I'm going to just wing it. What should I play? Let's see. I'll turn away from the keyboard, hit a button. And then it's a Penthouse Serenade by Nat King Cole. Here you go. Oh, wait. Do over. There we go.

0: Welcome, welcome, welcome to Black on Black on Black. You're here with Big D.
1: Fantastic.
0: And
2: DJ Queen.
0: If this is your very first time listening to Black on Black on Black, we're here every 6 p.m. to 8 p.m. on Mondays. And it's a show about a Bay Area native and a transfer from the city south. We explore the rural San Francisco and larger Bay Area by finding scenes, creating memes, and
2: being obscene.
0: Listen to the show to find out what's going on in the city, where to find it, and to learn about the local artists who make it all happen.
2: Sorry, I'm trying to keep a hold of my ears right now because my headphones are hella loud. So yeah. If someone can turn my headphones down, no idea which one they are, but you know, just like slide some down. I don't know. Which one? Oh, I think that's the second one. Nope. Go back to the first one. Nope. The other direction. The other direction. Go on the other side.
0: This is mine.
2: The first one. Try that first one.
0: Nigga,
2: that first one on that side.
0: This one?
2: Yes.
0: That's changed my body.
2: Are you sure?
0: Yes, because I already fucked with that. I'm sorry, y'all.
1: So basically, my ears are just gonna like go off.
0: Your shit is over there.
1: Oh my god.
0: God damn. How long are you in the studio? I'm so sorry, y'all. We are being extremely unprofessional.
2: First of all, you didn't tell me any of that, so I don't know what you. You know what?
0: Let's.
2: Oh my god. Here we go. Hi everyone.
0: Let's fucking move past it because we have a very very special guest today. While you work through your own fucking bullshit, our very special guest is Shane Zaldivar. Mm-hmm. And please say hi, Shane.
2: Hi. So Shane Zaldivar is a transgender educator, she, her pronouns, performer and community advocate who has called the Bay Area home since 2014. So we're not even going to talk about the before time. Since 2020.
1: We will through the segment.
2: Since 2020, she has served as manager of training and education for the San Francisco Office of Transgender Initiatives, which is the only office of its sort of being in this country. She is the creator of Pop-Up Drag Queen, a public art and drag project. She has performed throughout the Bay Area since 2016 and has performed with Banda Sin Nombre since 2017. Shane is also a member of both the original 2018 cast and the 2025 revival cast of the Compton's Cafeteria Riot Play. If you've not seen that, get in there.
0: I mean, we went last year and it Amazing. Was just absolutely Amazing. Breathtaking.
2: Amazing. They give you food.
0: Oh yeah, I didn't eat there.
2: I took that before. I took them shits down.
0: Damn.
2: They gave you a pancake and a sausage, boy. I was about it, and coffee.
0: Yeah.
2: In 2026, she received the Daphne Dorman Trans Artist Award and a Certificate of Honor from the San Francisco Board of Supervisors for her contributions to transgender visibility, culture enrichment, and public education. Across her work, Shane is committed to using storytelling to foster connection, visibility, and belonging, and she's one of our best friends.
0: Yes. We love Shane, desperately.
2: Yeah.
0: And so,
2: with that being said, today's show, we are really centering talking about trans experience on all different types of level, whether that be from a personal activism level, where Shane has come in to talk about her experiences, whether that be on a more of a macro level, where we're thinking about political systems, institutions, how these things intersect with other isms, such as racism, and thinking about it on very vulnerable personal levels. And all of this is going to be rooted in Shane's experience, with commentary from how we may interact with, how we can be more supportive as allies, co-conspirators. And so just want to say thank you to Shane to coming in and offering.
0: Thank you, Shane.
2: Yeah.
0: This is so important to us. Like, it really, really is. I mean, if you all don't know this, if you're living under a fucking rock, because you also, if you haven't been listening to our show, we talk about these sorts of things. Mm-hmm. Trans people are under attack in America. They are.
2: Mm-hmm.
0: I mean, they've been consistently under attack for years now. Mm-hmm. And with this resurgence of this new shitty and terrible administration coming back into the office, mm-hmm. I mean, it's just gotten worse.
2: Yeah.
0: And so if we do not, as allies, personally as an ally, do not provide a platform to talk about these sorts of things, then what the fuck are we doing?
2: Yeah, we all have to start talking.
0: We have to do this because, you know, and one thing that I will always say is that no matter if you think this shit don't affect you, it will.
2: It will.
0: It will.
2: Yeah.
0: And cis women who are out there, you would need to get your fucking shit together. Yeah. Because it affects you just as much as anybody else. Yeah. But anyways, I digress. I just want to say, like, it's incredibly important for us to have these sorts of conversations and to give people like Shane and any others, like, the platform to speak. You know, it's time.
2: Mm-hmm. And since this is going to be such a content heavy, we won't have a Black Happenings. Yeah. And I think we're going to only spotlight certain events in between the session. So just wanted, since we are having a show very much focused on sort of trans activities, trans liberation and activism, want to highlight, because welcome to Pride Week, bitches.
0: Yeah.
2: Welcome to Pride Week. If you are not ready, get ready.
0: The fuck ready. I've been getting ready for weeks.
2: Girl.
0: As an ally, okay. I've been getting ready for weeks.
2: Do you? And also, we just want to remind people, like we always do, that trans is a riot. It is a march. It is a protest. It is not just about celebrating what we have won, but also talking about what we have left to win. All right. Yeah. And so, just want to highlight that the trans march is this Friday. It's my favorite event that happens during Pride. It'll be 6 p.m. on Friday. It starts from Dolores Park and goes all the way downtown. Definitely come. We'll highlight some other things after certain segments, but just wanted to start already kicking down the door with just that.
0: Yeah.
2: And with that, you got a would you rather for us?
0: Yeah. I've been working on this would you rather for a minute. So I was like trying to finagle it somehow.
2: Finagle.
0: Yeah. Okay. So let me see if I've got it right. Okay. So would you rather start a foundation in which you're able to offer like political refugee safety within the U.S.? So like if you are just trapped in like a state that is like definitively going against your rights constantly, and you want to be able to get out, you are like the head of this foundation of this organization that allows people to move into states that like better like fit their support, whatever. Right? Now, mind you, like the intricacies of this could be far more difficult. But yeah, or would you rather that? Or would you rather like be the founder of a new political party that directly more aligns with like who we are? Because we admit that both, you know, the Democrats and Republicans can be very, very skewed and not very highly focused on a lot of different issues. Start your own political party that you know for a fact will gain popularity.
2: We are going to die.
0: Yeah, no, for sure.
2: Yeah. But I just looked off.
0: That's it.
2: We will be assassinated.
0: Yeah. But you
2: what
0: know
2: was the first option.
0: But you know for a fact that this political party will like eventually be so popular it will actually compete against and it will
2: like how long?
0: until it's popular?
2: Yeah.
0: I can't say. Like you will just know. Or the first one is you're now like a foundation has been handed to you, like it's created where you are able to it's a basically a political refugee organization.
2: Yeah.
0: Where you're able to get people out of states and stuff that are like directly affecting their rights and moving them into other states that will like better help them.
2: I mean the thing is that with certain states, I mean, this is where, like, do we just create sanctuaries in certain states and just hoard people there? That doesn't necessarily mean safer for the rest of us who are in our little enclaves, right? Now we're sort of, like, giving states to, like, people who can then just weaponize that and all of a sudden come and attack us all together. Like, I feel in the long run, we're just making certain states deeper targets for the federal government. And it's the problem. The problem doesn't go away. Even though we are immediately helping people, we are creating sort of a situation in which now a lot of states will be able to gain power in a way that further like accelerates fascism and actually then puts whatever few states are doing this, like really, like they're really going to be targeted.
0: Well, I mean, in that instance, though, let's just look at, because like honestly, I think there'd be a lot of refugees in Texas. Hello, refugees coming out of Florida. There'd be a lot of people that are just getting the fuck out.
2: Yeah.
0: So that alone will affect the House of Representatives just because of population numbers alone. So I think that'll be helpful, you know?
2: Yeah, but that Senate, The Senate, the judicial courts are going to be a fucking problem.
0: Yeah,
2: the court systems are going to be an issue.
0: Right.
2: Like I hear that in the House of Representatives, but it heavily, like, really, really gives a lot of power in the Senate and the in our judicial system, which are life appointments.
0: Yeah.
2: And circuit courts, where people are just gonna, I might have just have to go ahead and give up my own life, I guess,
0: for the political party.
2: I guess I'm gonna give up my own life for the political party, because I'm gonna die. We are going to die, but that is
0: probably
2: you're not gonna survive that.
0: Shame. And one of the reasons why I asked this question is because with me and Shane both being from the South,
2: yeah.
0: Like, I personally sometimes feel like a political refugee. Yeah. Sometimes I feel like that all the time.
2: Yeah, I've met people.
0: I got to get out.
2: Yeah,
0: and I stand 10 toes yeah. down on it.
2: Maybe I'll end up like Assata Shakur. I'll get smuggled out to like Cuba or something somewhere.
0: You better hope
2: not Cuba. Somewhere else though.
0: Sure. Sure. what about you, Shane?
3: I think the instant gratification of helping people with
0: the first one
3: foundation feels good for me, because I know that at least helps people now, and I see your point with the long run.
2: Mm-hmm.
3: But I guess because I'm more attached to people's experience with that now, I'm like, all right, let's just help those people and put them somewhere where they feel safe now.
2: Mm-hmm.
0: Yeah.
2: And I think there's a lot of funding going towards that right now from certain states. It's just the federal government is like really clamping down in ways that like really target the pot of money that's available to expand those services or even continue those services.
0: Right.
2: And I just feel like in the long run it won't achieve the kind of thing we actually need to achieve with just having another political party that rises to power and actually is like doing the work on behalf of people.
0: Yeah, I don't think
2: either one is a wrong answer.
0: No, there is no wrong.
2: I don't think either one.
0: This is one of those where like I'm having a really hard time picking, because oh my god, like if we did start like a political party that actually puts up a fight against like the Democrats and Republicans and does get elected versus whatever the fuck, what are they called, libertarians? I don't know. Like, you know, it actually like becomes another party, like that is like world changing. Mm-hmm. Because whatever happens in the U.S. like affects the world.
2: Mm-hmm.
0: On the other end, yeah, that instant gratification would be really nice.
2: Which one are you choosing?
0: I don't know.
3: I like the second option in that, like, it kind of, like, the way you're describing it now, it, like, insinuates that there's, like, fight associated with it, right?
0: Yeah.
3: Where
0: yeah.
3: there's, like, an active pushback against what's happening now. So
0: yeah.
3: there's more of a guardrail for the folks who would go to those foundations to begin with. And
0: yeah.
3: I feel like, historically, that's what's worked. So more of, like, an uprising of sorts, like,
0: right.
3: collectively.
2: Yeah.
3: So at least in the historical context, there's some potential for a great outcome if like fight is attached to option
2: two.
0: I will say I think I'm gonna only select option one just because I have a kid.
2: Yeah.
0: And death is imminent with the other one.
2: Yeah, death is imminent. On the come up will be so real though, because
0: the come up will be real.
2: It's like to get to a level that is of where you actually are official party at the federal level, you're gonna have to have so many different wins.
0: Yeah.
2: That gather people and that's gonna be a beautiful
0: and it's amazing. It's absolutely amazing. But I'm like, if I was not only if I was childless but didn't want kids,
2: I think it'd be
0: easier for me to make that decision. But I just don't see a way for us to be able to cement and solidify a party like that without being hunted down by the
2: CIA. There's no way. You're gonna die.
0: Yeah,
2: there's for sure.
0: And
2: for
0: I can't.
2: Like you were, there's only one path. Either you're gonna die or Assata Shakur is gonna be your pathway.
0: Right.
2: That's what I'm gonna hope for.
0: Yeah. I mean, it's almost like Shane said. It's almost like a revolution.
2: It is.
0: What you're doing.
2: It would absolutely be a revolution.
0: It's a revolution
2: because we are a two-party system.
0: Yeah.
2: You are upheaving that. You are absolutely destroying as norm. It is going to take a revolution.
0: Yeah. Yeah. Yeah.
2: Do you want a revolution? There's a revolution. Woo! Woo!
0: Okay. All right. We're going to get into our first piece of music.
2: Yeah.
0: And just so y'all know, our music selections are actually going to be kind of short today because we have a lot to talk about. But yeah, what are your first plan?
2: Well, I just want to talk a little bit about the playlist because Shane put it together.
0: Yes, you did, Shane.
2: There's two opening ones I added just because yours go really good with the other segment.
0: Yeah.
2: But they're keeping in line that this playlist is making space for parts of the queer and trans experience that don't always get centered during Pride. And Pride is absolutely absolutely, as Shane was putting it, a celebration of joy, resilience, and survival.
4: Yeah.
2: But the queer experience often includes feelings of longing, loneliness, rejection, desire, and the lifelong search for belonging in a world that often tells us people that we are too much, not enough, or simply not who we know and ourselves to be.
4: Yeah.
2: And so this is really hitting on all of those different notes. I've listened to a majority of this. It's beautiful. We're going to start with two songs that I just added at the very beginning. So first that we're gonna have is Love Is by Honey Dijon featuring Camila Waheed. Enjoy, everyone.
4: Yeah.
2: What's happening? What's happening?
4: You're doing great.
2: I hate this.
4: Is the music up, bro, on the thing?
2: Oh. Shut up.
4: I'm doing great.
5: They say love is love. He loves me platonically, yet romantically I'm floored. His love language is touch, and I need more. They say love is love. They say love is the message that lives in my core. I dance for love, I work for love, I am love, mi amor. Agape, eros, take my hand, are you sure? No worries, duck and hide when you're by my side. My wonder twin, my best friend, my filiate diverse, extended to the metaverse. Love is never meant to hurt. Love is love, love is a state of mind. What I give is what I get, what I think I attract, so I think of you, my love. You are a whisper upon my full lips, a crush, mysterious prince or princess, non-binary, legendary, your twist is my type. For love I fight or take flight if you ain't loving me right. I love in a way most ain't ready for. You breathe out, I breathe in, you breathe in, life begins. Now don't get it twisted. Loves me some me. I ain't going front. It was a lesson well learned. Scars once earned, now fuel for the only well deserved. They say love is love. Love is an energy, 528 Hz frequency vibrating through me. Loving you is easy. The ultimate test is to love thy enemy, and I love you all. Watch me work this love is the reason my head is held high. DJ Love helped me survive, so I let go. My love has no pride. They say love is love.
6: They say love.
7: They say love.
6: They say love.

0: Honey, I like what I see.
1: And we're back with Black on Black on Black. You're here with D Fantastic
2: and DJ Queen and me, Shane Zaldivar.
1: Yes. Thank you for joining us, Shane. This is our last Pride Month episode because, to be quite frank, we'll be recovering next Monday.
2: Yeah, so. We will not be here.
1: Nah. We'll probably do this as a replay.
2: Yes.
1: But I just wanted to let y'all know in case you were like looking to tune in. Nah, we're done.
2: No. I mean, we'll come back afterwards. Like, we're not done.
1: We will come back. Yeah. I mean, I'm going on vacation for a couple weeks, but yes.
2: Yeah. I will be back.
1: Yeah, exactly. So I kind of wanted to go over just like some quick statistics about the trans experience in the U.S. So as of 2025, 2.8 million people ages 13 plus identify as trans. Among transgender adults, roughly one-third identify as trans women, one-third as trans men, and one-third as non-binary. So it's like one-third each. And this is interesting. So in regards to where most trans individuals live in regions of the U.S., that would be the South is actually the most, with around 722,000 people there.
2: That's interesting.
1: I know, right? I was like,
2: I was expecting that statistic.
1: Right. I was like, I have to say this, right?
2: Living covertly?
1: I don't know. Maybe.
2: Interesting. Okay. Yeah.
1: The second would be the West over here with 556,000.
2: Yeah.
1: Then the Midwest. 455,000, and then the last is the Northeast at 411,000.
2: So interesting. I mean, it's the same, like, where majority of Black people live, right?
1: Right.
2: It's in the South as well.
1: Yeah. So. And then this is interesting, that kind of plays into that, which has me thinking. The race and ethnicity distribution of adults and youth who identify as transgender is very similar to just the U.S. population overall. So race and ethnicity estimates for adults and, you know, the report that they had reflects trends from prior research that found Latinx people or Latine people, American Indian or Alaska Native, and biracial, multiracial groups appear more likely to identify as transgender than white people, with Black people being the least likely to identify as trans. According to this data,
2: maybe to self-identify,
1: right?
2: Yeah.
1: There's a lot to kind of dive into that if you want to kind of dive into that. If anyone has thoughts on those stats in particular, but I just kind of want to highlight that.
2: Yeah. You know? And so I think what we want to do is like strike a good chord with maybe providing a little bit of statistics and then diving into like real life experiences.
1: Yeah.
2: And so Shane, I want to kick it over to you. Can you tell us a little bit about yourself and your journey to understanding your own gender identity and the nuances of that?
3: I think, you know, for me, when I think back of like growing up, I think the instances of just recognizing that I was different was other people telling me I was different, right?
2: Mm.
3: Like, you know, just kind of being more myself and being told like, oh, you're not supposed to do that, like girls do that, or being teased and ridiculed in that way.
2: Yeah.
3: So just kind of constantly being faced that whatever I was doing inherently was not fitting into what I was supposed to be doing.
2: Mm-hmm.
3: And that happened both in Belize, that happened in Florida. These are the places I grew up in. Just kind of navigating that was hard because, like, there was a part of me that wanted to fit the bill, you know, when it came to making my family happy, making life easier for myself with connecting with other schoolmates, with being able to have the childhood I saw other kids getting to have. But I was, like, such a visible and easy target in just the ways that I was, whether it was my voice was high-pitched, I was just more effeminate in nature. I lean towards feminine things, and you know, at the time I didn't have the language around transgender. I kind of knew already that I was at that point attracted to men, so that was like more recognizably like the taboo I was holding. So I always felt like I was holding a secret while simultaneously having to navigate what does being myself in a world look like when I'm constantly being told I'm doing it wrong.
1: Right. That's hard. I mean, one of the things that I think, at least like I think we can relate to as Black women, is like there's just this constant fight of like, this is what it's supposed to be like, what you're supposed to be doing. You know, and I know like in the South, like there's this very very consistent idea of what femininity is supposed to be, and so that just the combination of it all is, is must have been really, really difficult for you, you know. And it's really interesting to see with little kids how tribalism is it develops very early on, you know. And I mean, I'm fortunate to say that we live in a place where a lot of schools and everything are very, very inclusive and not pushing any sort of gender norms or anything like that. But does it still happen? Yeah, you know. But it was worse when we were growing up.
2: Yeah.
1: In the 90s, it was much, much worse.
2: Yeah. Yeah. I think we all do get subjected to these like ridiculous norms, right? That are predetermined before any of us ever got here.
1: Yeah.
2: Are ancient and archaic. Kind of don't evolve with the times. Even though life has evolved, sort of what modern life is, but there's nothing like having not having the language to describe yourself, and then having people tell you the language to describe yourself is like it's like a really traumatic thing that I think a lot of kids and younger people go through.
1: Yeah,
2: that adults also equally go through as well.
1: Yeah,
2: I mean, I'm curious, Shane, because I definitely heard you talk about sort of like you started noticing those differences and like being and cueing into it and being harder to hide. When did you start thinking about it as things you needed to hide? Like, when did you start recognizing that these differences are things that needed to be hide? And how did you, like, just sort of, like, when that started for you?
1: Yeah.
3: I mean, as far back as I can remember, really, because, like, I think, you know, it's as typical and common with, like, you know, queer, trans people. Like, you look down the Barbie aisle and they tell you you're not supposed to look at that. Mm-hmm. You know, experience is similar to that, but I remember navigating school in particular, right? Like, as a child and as a young person, like, school is so much of where you spend your time.
2: Yeah.
3: And you're dealing with a bunch of strangers, essentially kids, but they learn from their parents, and, you know, what is it when I go to school and I have to, like, go home and ask, like, content warning or whatever. Like, I have to be like, hey, mom, what does faggot mean?
2: Yeah.
3: You know? And, like, that word came up for me in my upbringing as young as, like, third grade.
1: Yeah.
3: You know? And before that, it was just like, you know, Shane is such a girl. And it was done in a way that was not warm or inviting, right?
1: Right.
3: So me recognizing that that was the sort of thing that people were going to land on, and that came with all the different mistreatment, you know. It was just very early on that I knew that I had to behave a certain type of way in order to mitigate some of how I was going to be treated in these spaces.
2: Yeah. Basically asking for acceptance without directly asking for it, doing the actions to think that bring acceptance.
3: I guess it's more just like being quiet. I think that was really hard about my upbringing. Like, I feel like I didn't have more conversations with other people until later in my life, because I knew if I opened my mouth in third grade with, like, don't get me wrong, like, I'm queer, so, like,
2: yeah,
3: at a young age, I'm going to show the signs of being queer, but at the same time, as a survival tactic to avoid getting, you know, mistreated or taunted or, like, and simultaneously have to do cursive and my homework, you know, like, whatever, it was a sense of, like, if I just stay quiet, like,
2: keep my head down.
3: Yeah.
2: I'll make it through.
3: And I did that for a very, very long time.
2: Yeah.
1: Sorry. That's hard. And in those moments when you found yourself being quiet, was it, you know, were you just trying to find your community or your friends? And did you find yourself trying to, like, befriend more boys, you know, when you were growing up, just to somehow fit in? Or was it like a just whoever?
2: Or was it just keep to yourself, no one kind of thing?
1: Yeah.
3: Those Floridians were rough.
1: Yeah, I can imagine.
2: Yeah, also in the context of all this being in Florida.
1: Yes, remember, this is in Florida, y'all.
3: Like, I feel like when I started hearing more about the articles of Florida Man, I was like, I knew those people as, like, my classmates, and I know their kids, and so, like, I was like, this is not shocking or surprising. I mean, don't get me wrong, there was, like, a few friendships I would have, but then those would be complicated. So, for example, like, if they were other boys, because there was a likelihood that I had crushes on them.
0: Right,
3: had to navigate a sort of sense of like, yeah, you're my friend, and I already know at a very young age what it is to be attracted to somebody, and I can't say anything about it.
1: Right, right. Yeah, no, that adds another layer of complexity.
2: Sorry.
1: No, especially when we're, you know, we talk about like kids things, right? Where you're like doing sleepovers, you're doing whatever, right? There's almost like this inherent thought of like, oh yeah, if you have just an all-girl or an all-boy sleepover, you know, to be safe, whatever.
2: My parents were like, nah. It didn't matter if it was an all-girl.
1: Right.
2: My parents were always like, nope. My mom was like, is there a man that lives in that house? You can't go.
1: Right.
2: You can't go. Right. Is there an uncle that sometimes visits that house? You can't go.
1: Yeah. No, it's sleepovers have gotten complex. I won't dive into that now.
2: That's trauma.
1: One
3: funny experience that comes up for me that I didn't remember but my mom told me about was in second grade, there was a boy, and funny enough, I do remember the crush. His name was Isaac Carvajalino.
1: Oh,
2: he only got full name. Isaac,
3: let me tell you, those crushes even at a young age were intense.
1: Oh, no, I remember my first crush, first name and last name.
2: Well, they were so unrequited. I'm like, every conversation.
1: Deeply unrequited. Fuck that nigga.
2: Damn, we don't even get the story. You just go ahead.
3: I could be there with you. Yeah, so what ended up happening is that and again, my mom told me this story. I totally forgot. I wrote a letter to him saying how I wanted to marry him.
1: Ooh.
3: And
1: spicy.
3: This is over second there? Grade.
1: It's very cute.
3: They called the parents in because of it.
1: Right.
3: So they called in his parents. They called in my mom.
1: Right.
3: And it was a whole thing. And this part I didn't know about. Like, I don't even remember writing the letter, if I'm being honest.
1: Right. Yeah.
3: But it was a situation that they were, like, called in for a conversation.
1: Yeah.
3: Maybe I think the other parents brought it up. And my mom was like, they're fucking 6 years old. This is just how they say they care about each other. Like, this is not a reason to take me out of my work.
1: Yeah.
3: This
1: is real.
3: But I'll be... If I reflect on myself at that time, I meant what I said.
2: You experienced love.
3: That's the type of things that were, like, kind of happening even at a young age where, like, I might have not thought of all the dynamics I think about now, but that's like a version of an example of how it existed.
2: That is fucking intense. Well, now connecting that to present day, Shane, what motivated you to become involved in advocacy or activism? Was it that letter?
3: My denial from Isaac is why I am an activist today. No, I think, like, once I kind of got the picture for myself that I am trans, that I'm queer to begin with, not necessarily just trans, that there's still so much to fight for.
2: And what order did it come in for you? Because, like, there's sexual orientation, and then there's, like, did the realization of queerness come first or trans come first?
3: I think for me, if I'm being honest, like, I recognized that I was attracted to men, boys, right away.
2: Okay.
3: Like, I knew, I'm supposed to be, you know, married to Sarah or Jane, and here I am looking at Isaac real hard. And I knew, inherently, like, that was not okay. Once I got the sense of that, I didn't necessarily attach, like, I didn't know what gender expression was, but I know that I was expressing myself effeminately.
2: Mm-hmm.
3: Like, I could enter into a new school. We moved all the time, so I had new schools. Instantly open my mouth, talk, faggot.
1: Yeah.
3: So, I think in that, there was me just naturally being myself, but for me, I was holding on to, like, I'm gay, the hardest one was Belize, because I went to school there, and it's Catholic schools, and I went to an all-boys school for high school.
2: Oh, my God.
3: Mind you, that was my favorite year of high school. Like, fun. I have my best memories there, but leading up to it, like, I remember the panic.
0: The anxiety. Yeah. I had
3: that summer leading to my first year of high school because I'm like, I know I'm going through puberty right now.
1: Yeah.
3: How the fuck am I going to handle this with these boys next to me in their uniforms?
1: Right. Anyway. I can only imagine.
3: So I held on to
2: this such a traditional queer story.
1: Yeah.
3: But then it was in college when I got to like play with gender expression, like Halloween costumes.
1: Yeah.
3: I did drag.
1: Yeah.
3: That was a really big moment for me. I remember the first time I did drag, like after I came off the stage, it was like really raw. Like my friends saw me and I kept saying like, that felt so good. That felt so good. They were like worried about me. I get it.
1: Yeah.
3: But even I wasn't prepared for that. It was this overwhelming sense of like, there's something here.
1: Yeah.
3: And at that time, I thought it was drag. So I did drag in Miami, and I came and moved here and pursued drag. Then it was here I learned more about trans people, was exposed to that community, and was like, oh, fuck.
1: Right.
3: Ding, you know?
1: Right.
3: And it was a slow thing. It was very much like, let me try this on. And then it was kind of like, duh.
1: Right.
3: You know? So and that's just how it worked out for me. You know, I think everybody has their different journey of that. And I think when I look back to, like, I think as a kid, I did always think, like, if I could press the magic button to be a girl, that would have been the easiest thing. But that was kind of the only sort of thought I can land on that makes me feel like I maybe had a sense of connection to what I'm doing now.
2: Do you think if you had more exposure to the language around the trans identity and what that looked like, that that would have been a very positive and welcoming and helpful thing earlier on in your life?
3: I think so. You know, like seeing kids having that now, like I, you know, I know there's a lot of like controversy with that. And like, I think being a parent in any situation is just going to be hard.
1: It's hard as hell, man.
3: You know? So like, I can only imagine, but I think for me, being exposed to different figures of that, I think I would have been able to at least explore that earlier for myself. Cause like the moment I would lean into anything feminine, slap on the hand, I'm not allowed to do that.
1: Yeah. Right.
3: So it didn't really give me the room to even imagine that possibility. I kind of saw myself as like, well, I guess I'm going to wear button-ups and, you know, I don't know.
2: The long side.
3: You know, like, I have to be a man, so this is what it is.
1: Right.
3: And just kind of have to exist in, like, finding the best possible path of that. So for me, like, finally being gay in college in Miami, that was fun and I had a good time. But there was a whole other thing that happened when I did drag for the first time.
1: Right. No, that makes sense. I'm wondering if it was almost like when you did drag for the first time, almost like a sense of like coming home finally, you know? Because I can imagine that you might have felt like, oh my God, like this is it. Like this is actually me. You know,
3: it's so funny because God, the wig I had was dusty. The clothes I had was bad. But I looked in that mirror and you couldn't tell me otherwise. Like I had legs for days.
1: Yeah.
3: That's for sure.
1: Yeah,
3: and I did some J-Lo combination number where I'm just doing this, thinking I'm everything.
1: Mm-hmm.
3: So you know, like there's a video somewhere. But I think it was just internally even being able to look at myself in a type of light that I just was not allowed before.
1: Right. Yeah. No, that makes sense.
2: And then if you could connect it to how sort of your journey to coming out here and then diving deeper into your flavor of activism and advocacy.
3: Yeah, I mean, the truth is, I think I kind of stumbled on it, you know? Like, I wish I could say, like, oh, yeah, I planned this out. But no. Like, I moved to California to pursue cannabis.
1: Yeah, talk about that journey. Which is so funny because amongst all of us, like, I'm the pothead now.
3: Extremely. College was my time. I did it.
1: I'm not high right now. Aren't you proud of me?
0: Babe, do you.
1: Realize.
0: You're sober, whatever, do you?
3: Yeah, the original plan was to become a cannabis activist, open a shop in Belize, and, like, you know, really wanted to just kind of settle there and make that work. But then that's what brought me here to Oaksterdam. Oaksterdam alumni, hey. But then I fell in love with the Bay Area and San Francisco and all of its queerness and how I could be that. And so there were points of living here that were really tough, like pick bread off a trash can tough, and like and like I was like, I would rather do that then go back to Florida.
1: No,
3: so I made it fucking work. And so things like that, like, you know, I got a job. Pop-up drag queen was honestly designed because I needed money. I was like, okay, I work at the ferry building. I see people making balloons. I see people playing music. I don't know how to do that shit, but I have a sparkly dress. Let me just try this thing out and see if it works. And listen, at that time, I was buying $5 footlongs and splitting them in half. One half was for breakfast, the other half was for dinner. So I was like, listen, if I shake my ass for 5 hours and I earn $10, that's two. Literally, I was just like at that kind of avenue and juncture to even come up with the idea of that. And then like, oh, look at that. It's art and activism.
1: Yeah. isn't it crazy? One thing that I feel like I can identify that most is like, it is so insane how just adamant we were about never going back to the South. Like, I, at one point, when I first moved out here and I was like living on my own in Walnut Creek and I just like wasn't making enough money, like I was like Uber Eatsing and like working like 9 to 5, like Monday through Friday. I was like getting it, but I was like, I cannot go back. Like, I'm a political refugee, I can't go back.
3: Really?
1: But like, it's serious. Like,
2: when you see queer people, you would literally have to drag them kicking and screaming back to the South.
1: Yeah.
2: Like, it should be studied and noted that they are like, no.
1: Well, it's like, I had this conversation with someone recently who's married, the black guy who's married to a non-black woman, and like she toys with the idea of like going to Texas and everything, and he's like, I'm telling you right now, we will be in a long distance relationship. I'm sure you feel this way too. Like, there's a sense of like you miss it. There's a lot of history there. There's a lot of like nostalgia with things, you know. But it's like every single time within 24 to 48 hours I'm there, I'm like, oh damn, them niggas back on that bullshit. Like it's within like 48 hours, and it's like, for me, I'm fortunate enough that it's not family related.
2: Yeah.
1: But it's stuff. You go to the store, you do whatever, and it's like, God. Damn, man. Wow.
3: Yeah, I just knew that if I went back, the likelihood of me being able to escape again was like low or hard.
1: Yeah.
3: I was going to have to basically do everything I did all over again just to be at this point.
1: Right.
3: So I was like, no.
1: Yeah.
3: I think the most risque and sort of half fun, mostly fun, but like at that time I just started to get to know Banda Sin Nombre.
1: Mm-hmm.
3: I invited them to the Knob Hill Theater because they had a strip contest.
2: Oh, I remember you telling me.
3: And if you won you got $300.
1: Really?
3: And so I was doing that type of shit for money.
1: Nice.
3: Which was so fun. At the time it was, especially, it was kind of like, you know, I had went one because I was curious and I saw this concert thing. I was like, nobody's here, you just need bodies.
1: Yeah.
3: So I was like, oh, is it okay for any gender expression? And they were kind of like, we don't care, just play music and get naked.
1: Yeah,
3: I'm like, okay, fine. And so I had to do that in front of Hannah and all these other people, for money. Honestly, one of my best numbers. Hannah still remembers it.
2: One of your best community.
1: I love that. I love that, though. I love that.
2: Well, from that perspective, what challenges remain the most urgent from your perspective?
3: For me or for community?
2: I think for yourself. Both.
1: Oh, yeah, for both. Yeah, for both.
2: I want to hear for both.
1: Yeah.
2: For sure.
3: I mean, it's hard to speak on behalf of community. I guess, like, you know, like, just from what I know, like, you know, all the statistics, right?
1: Mm-hmm.
3: Like, literally... But there was a term I learned from the World Health Organization called social determinants of health.
2: Yeah.
3: And it's literally just saying that health is not just like healthcare in a hospital. Health is all of these other factors in life that you need to survive. Employment, housing, community.
2: Proximity to grocery stores, all those things.
3: For trans people, I think the way that things are now, it makes their access to all of these things that we all need to survive extremely difficult. And those statistics get higher, you know, we see what's happening around the United States with legislation. It's been documented. There's a journalist, Erin in the Morning, and I think she got this number from the Williams Institute, that there's over since the new since the original Trump administration, so the first, but up till now, there's been over 400,000 like queer people moving around the United States.
1: Yeah,
3: and it's one of the like largest mass migrations of people in modern history.
1: Yeah,
3: but that's like how it is right now. So I think for that, it's kind of like that seeking of like safety, survival, just ability to be and breathe and not have to be so on guard for your livelihood. I think that generally that's a problem. For the community. And for me, I don't know, like I think I think this is a common experience. It's just exhaustion. Like I feel like when you, you know, come from this type of experience, you enter the work, you know, a lot of times people who receive services end up then later becoming the provider. But it's this sort of like you never stop being in adjacent sort of spaces to all the hardships you've gone through while still trying to fight for better or to help your own or to make change. So I think there's just a sense of exhaustion that comes with this where like someone else do it, like you know,
2: allies get in there.
3: Yeah, that is honest to God. Honest to God, like to me, like I'm sure I'll mention it more later. But we need more of that. Like we definitely need more like representation in our voices. But we need like we need allies to like basically be the barrier of like advocating for our humanity, because they're not talking to trans people. The people who oppress trans people are not talking to trans people.
1: Of course not.
3: But if there's like middle grounds in like families or where they're willing to listen a little more, like making those small changes, I think matter personally, because there's just a sense of like, you know, making trans this like, you know, feared monster based on all these falsehoods, you know, like it's and scapegoat exactly for all the other problems. And so we need other people to rationalize with other folks who might be transphobic if they have that ability. You know, that is that, that's labor.
2: It's a skill.
3: It's labor. And that's kind of like my work and like the work I do with training. But if more people do that simultaneously and to have that conversation to be like, you know, name the trans person who got in your way today.
1: Right.
3: Yeah. Name the trans person who stole your eggs, please.
1: Right.
3: You know, like we're not getting in the way. So like rationalizing it to people where it's like you have this like, you know, like hate or, you know, treating people in a way all based on shit that's not actually happening in your livelihood. Like, wouldn't it be so much easier to actually identify problems and like just leave
1: real
3: them alone?
1: Problems.
3: Like, just leave
1: real
3: them. Like, problems. Like, you know, they're just doing their thing. You know,
2: it's so crazy to me because there's so many parallels between what is happening with the trans community, what has happened historically with Black community. Not to say that the trans community is not Black community. I also want to say that.
1: Of course, yeah. There's intersection. There's a deep intersectionality there.
2: So that squarely does put it within the Black community.
1: Yeah.
2: Trans issues is not a white issue, Black people. This is a human issue. We are part of that. They are part of us. We are part of them.
1: Yeah.
2: But like, there's so many parallels in what you were just saying. Like, even hearing that 400,000 trans individuals are migrating brings to me the Great Migration Great Migration period, when millions of Black people move from the South out to the West Coast and to the North.
1: Yeah.
2: Right. In search of probably similar things of just like safety, economic mobility, and just a sense of belonging somewhere that isn't actively fighting against your life every single day.
1: Totally.
2: You know, like so many parallels, and so like the tactics are not new. The tactics that are being used are not new. They're rooted, they're fucking lazy, you know, because of how not new they are. The only thing that's not lazy about them is how on y'all ass it is.
1: Yes.
2: Like how much they put into putting out these same sort of narratives of that you don't need to be scared of taxes or Trump or military. You need to be scared of a trans woman going to your bathroom.
1: Right.
2: That's what's gonna harm you today. No, it's not.
1: No.
2: It's absolutely fucking not.
1: No.
2: And so like a lot of this is just a boogeyman.
3: Mm-hmm, exactly.
2: It's just the story of a boogeyman that has been told to fit whatever narrative that the person controlling the boogeyman really wants to happen.
3: And we'll talk more about it later, I'm sure, but like I think it also plays into like people's policing of gender along with like trying to what's the word called? Like, at least for me, like, talking in some of what we've spoken about already and, like, this example, there's a sense of, like, I have to prove my masculinity and to deny you your identity as a trans woman or to, like, make sure I label you as other. Yeah. That protects my masculinity for myself and for anyone around who might have maybe witnessed that interaction. Mm-hmm. And a sense of, like, you know, and when I think of my youth, you know, I think all of those kids, like, I think of this idea of, like, if they point the finger at me, like, if they identify me, and I actually did have one guy message me on Facebook to be like, I'm really sorry I was mean to you, I'm gay, like, and, like, it was a sense of, like, you know, he like, admitted it, he was like, I participated in that because I knew that that would protect me. Yeah. And I feel shitty. I think about it. Like, I somehow found you here. This and I wanted to say this.
1: Yeah.
3: I was like, all right, David.
4: The trauma still lives on, but I guess thanks a bunch.
3: At least it helps in the context here where these are the other things playing in, like, an anthropological, sociological sort of setting of, like, people adding to why they would even give into that sort of sentiment.
5: Mm-hmm. It kind of reminds me of the assimilation of whiteness and what happened with Irish people.
1: Of course.
5: And that they came here not being white.
1: Right. Same with the Italians.
5: So in order to, like, prove their whiteness, to, like, assimilate and gain power, they started pointing the finger at black people and being like, no, they're apes, not us.
1: Yeah.
5: They're apes, not us. We are white. We are normal. We are not white people. We are good people. Though they're those people. Those are the ones you need to attack.
1: Well, this was less about the Irish and Italians doing it themselves, and more so the politicians and stuff, like, actually, like,
5: but they bought into it. We all have self determination.
1: Oh, of course,
5: Just like there's a political thing going on right now, and individuals need to fight against that.
1: Of course, yeah.
3: It's a funny example, but I do think of, like, Wicked, where it's this sense of, like, there's a sense
1: the
3: of
1: movie,
3: like,
1: or the franchise.
3: Of, like, you know, a way to unify people is to find, like, a common ground, like, evil or bad that everybody can kind of point to.
5: Yeah.
3: It's a silly modern example, but I think it's true in that, people still navigate and operate in that way. And
1: well, it's about tribalism, and it's very interesting because tribalism is deeply instinctual and actually did serve a purpose back in the fucking day. But, like, I mean, we did slaughter the Neanderthals for no fucking reason. But
5: all right, and on that note, we're gonna dive back into.
1: But I'm saying tribalism doesn't have a place now, but it is an instinct that we have to fight against.
5: I mean, it's anthropological. It's how human beings organize themselves. There's like reasons to, like, study that and sort of understand the mentality behind how people organize and create safety for themselves and how people oust other people.
1: Right.
5: But girl, we're going to hop back into our playlist. We're going to play you a couple of songs and then come right back. Please enjoy Any Other Way by Jackie Shane.

0: 2, 1, and we're back with Black on Black on Black. You're here with Big Swine and D Fantastic and
1: Baby Queen. I am
2: back. What you swinging?
0: The business.
1: Eyes closed, just swinging.
0: All I'm saying, yes, and yeah.
3: Chain.
0: I'm sorry. I got too excited. I'm sorry. All I'm saying is that if I could, that shit would be a knee knocker, my guy.
1: I just don't know why we need to know that.
0: Because it's important to me.
3: Happy Pride?
1: Pretty much. Pretty much what I need for now. Happy Pride, babes.
0: Happy Pride.
1: Do your big one.
0: Happy
1: Do
0: Pride.
3: Big Apparently, one. Knee dropping big one.
1: Knee dropping, knee slapping,
0: knee slapper. Okay, so we wanted to kind of dive into like the political segment of what's been going on, and we're actually going to dive into something that happened very recently within the Black community. But this is a conversation that kind of, you know, the intersection of transphobia and other kind of racism, sexism, those sorts of things. But first, I want to talk about trans legislation that I think is important in this conversation. So something, these have all passed, by the way. In Arizona, beginning of January of next year, schools and athletic associations will be prohibited from allowing students to use restrooms, locker rooms, and other private facilities that do not align with their sex assigned at birth. And girls and women's sports seem to be restricted to students designated female on their original birth certificates. In Iowa, effective July of this year, a medical practitioner, healthcare institution, or healthcare payer has the right not to participate in or pay for a healthcare service that violates a medical practitioner's, healthcare institution, or healthcare payer's conscience. Which is insane. That's wild. And in New Hampshire, this passes pending action. The actual quote is, "This bill changes the standard for civil rights enforcement by requiring that prohibited conduct be substantially motivated by hostility towards the victim's protected characteristics, ellipses, when such actual or threatened conduct is substantially motivated by hostility towards the victim's race, color, religion, national origin, ancestry, sexual orientation, sex, gender identity, or disability." To break that down, this basically means the bill will make it harder to prove that certain civil rights violations occur, because it requires that it's actually showing harmful conduct was largely driven or by hostility or bias towards a person's protected characteristic. So, like, you have to actually show, which is just...
1: Like, you have to show almost without a shadow.
0: Without a shadow of a doubt.
1: Like, it, yeah.
0: Which...
1: It's not... It can't even just be a little...
0: No implication. No, it needs... Sure. You need to be able to show it through whatever the fuck that means.
1: Yeah.
0: And I want to go into legislation that's been affecting Black women recently. So, and a 6-3 decision in the Louisiana versus Calais, the Supreme Court ruled that states can more easily defend voting maps challenged under Section 2 of the Voting Rights Act, arguing that district lines were drawn for partisan rather than racial reasons. Of course, people are saying that this significantly weakens federal protections against a racial vote dilution and making it much harder for voters to successfully challenge maps. This is why that whole Texas map and California map thing happened.
1: Yeah.
0: And then in July of last year, so almost a year ago, Trump signed the HR1, which is the One Big Beautiful Bill Act, which is the largest cut to Medicaid in the program's history. So Black Americans who make up over 20% of Medicaid recipients are disproportionately affected. And so obviously this is severely affecting any Black woman who need help, especially considering how you're disproportionately affected with maternal care, prenatal, postnatal, all of that.
1: Mm-hmm.
0: So I want to talk about just what the fuck is going on in that way. And then this is going to tie into, a really intense thing that happened within the community.
1: Yeah, I think a case study of where, because what we want to do, I think, in this conversation, because it's obviously Black on Black on Black, we like to talk about, we are two Black femme-identifying individuals who like to talk about things within the Black community, and I think it's also important to recognize the intersection of Black community with queerness, and also talk across lines about Black support of the trans community, trans support of the Black community. And so one case study I think that is a really good place to start this conversation is what happened recently with Michelle Obama at that UFC fuck event 250, right? So if you're not aware with this particular incident, the controversy followed UFC Freedom 250, a one-off card staged on the South Lawn as part of Trump's border effort to mark the nation's 250th anniversary and showcase his political brand, whatever. Yeah. During a post-fight interview with Joe Rogan, we should already tell you some fuck shit about about to happen.
0: Always.
1: I already tell you the fuck shit about to happen. Heavyweight Josh Hockett said, Michelle Obama is a man. Drawing immediate criticism online and from other conservative voices. One quote that came from the Views co-host Sunny Hostin that I thought was a really interesting one. For a long time, at the roots of in slavery, black women have been slurred and made to feel that they were unattractive, made to feel that they were masculine, made to feel that they didn't have the femininity that a white woman would have. Right? This is like indicative of this comment. And so Michelle Obama has, this is not new. For those, like, this is not a new slur that's been levied at Michelle Obama. This is also just not a new incident to happen to black women in general. Michelle Obama has repeatedly been subjected to false claims that she is a man. I'm curious as, like, one, as, like, I think this is an interesting comment, an interesting discussion we can have because of the particular thing that was said and who it was said to, I think touches all three of us in some way, right?
0: Yeah.
1: So, I'm curious, what does this sort of event really reveal about society's attitude towards gender and race?
0: I'll start off. As viewers know, or listeners know, most people in this room know, I have something called polycystic ovarian syndrome. It is actually very common, and especially common in black women as well, but one of the symptoms of it is increased androgens, which includes like testosterone and stuff like that within your body. I grow facial hair. I grow a lot of facial hair, and it's continued to increase over the years. And there are a lot of things outside of that, outside of PCOS and the other symptoms that I have. I also am not the most feminine person, so I have personally struggled with just being like, okay, like, I've always loved being a woman, like, I am a woman, but there are evidence on, like, my face of being like, fuck, like, this isn't, like, this is not natural for, like, being a woman, and then on top of that, like, I'm not, like, the most traditionally feminine, and so this is just the consistent shit that has been on my head, and so many other black women's heads, of being like, if you are not this particular way, if you do not present in a particular way through this, then you are not a woman, no matter what you say, you know, and it is particularly frustrating, because all of this is definitely tied into like how we deal with gender, and then that also affects, it's exactly why transphobia like can directly affect cis women.
1: Yeah.
0: You know? Because it's like, I mean, there are instances like when I'm back in Texas, like I shave way more frequently, you know, because I'm like, who fucking knows who's gonna see, I have a stubble on my fucking face and I walk in somewhere and I'm wearing, you know, baggy pants and whatever.
1: Yeah.
0: You know, they're gonna call me on that and think that I'm, you know, that I'm AMAB,
1: yeah,
0: right? Which is assigned male at birth, or, you know, whatever the fuck that they're trying to say. And it's fucking frustrating. I mean, this is rooted in racism and the misogyny war, which is racism and sexism towards black women in particular.
1: Mm-hmm.
0: But this is a shining example of why any sort of other isms and phobias will always affect other minorities.
1: Yeah.
0: You know?
1: Yeah.
0: Always.
1: Absolutely.
0: What do you think, Shane?
1: Yeah.
3: I mean, for me, it was such an interesting moment in that, like, I felt triggered by it in regards to like what it's saying, right? Like, it's calling someone like Michelle Obama a man, which, yes, has been sort of in the scope of pop culture in the past or whatever, you know, people are talking to, like, it's been out there, but it's interesting in my perspective now where, like, you know, as a trans woman, the insult there has a lot of historical context, right? I don't want to get away from that. I think everything you said is absolutely 100% accurate.
0: Yeah.
3: And I think it emphasizes how much that is still used now today as a weapon.
1: Mm-hmm.
3: I think what struck me was interesting is, like, you know, for example, like, I go out and about and I tell somebody I'm trans.
1: Mm-hmm.
3: The response immediately after is, oh, so you're a man. You know what I'm saying?
1: Yeah.
3: So it's this instant sort of phrase that is used, like, oh, you're a man, you know, towards a woman, whether it's a black woman, a
1: mm-hmm.
3: trans woman,
1: mm-hmm.
3: but it's used in a way to dehumanize the person or to basically, you know, question a person's womanhood,
1: mm-hmm.
3: you know? And so I just paid attention to that, like, very differently, which is why, you know, prior to the show,
1: mm-hmm.
3: me and Britt had, like, talked about it and brought it up, and I just thought it was like you're saying, just an interesting intersection of recognizing what that's been historically, what it looks like now, and also how, at least for me, like, I'm learning more about this historical context, but I'm also learning about, you know, I have more knowledge now about transphobia than I did when this first came out.
0: Yeah.
3: Or, you know, so it's a sense of just looking at it in a larger context with the intersectionalities that I thought was going to be really interesting to think about.
1: Yeah. I really appreciate you bringing this topic. I mean, I also, last night when we were talking about it even further, you also brought up an interesting point about what does it say about what we think of men and men if we're using that as a slur.
0: Yeah.
1: If we're using calling someone as a man, if the worst thing a trans woman could be is like, you're a man, what are we saying in that moment
0: right.
1: about men? And right. I think you're absolutely right.
0: Right.
1: That we're saying that men are people who deceive, who people are, who will do whatever to get into a place so they can abuse people. Like, what does that actually say about the way we think about it? And I thought that was just like a really like mindfuck thing to think about.
0: Yeah.
3: Yeah. Cause like, I know for me and like for trans woman, when a man is saying like, oh, you're a man, exactly as you said it, like, it's this sense of that you are not just sex assigned at birth male, you are all of the bad things I could potentially associate with the worst things a man can do. Mm-hmm. So that is to use your power to take power of my body.
0: Right.
3: That is your ability to deceive. That is, you know, your ability to manipulate and use whatever sort of strength or aggression against my safety as an insult to you, regardless of who you are. You know, like if let's say I say I'm a trans woman or whatever, you know, like for what I've understood for when someone tells me back like, oh, you're a man, you know, is this sense of that not just, oh, so your sex assigned at birth is male. That's not what it is.
0: No,
3: it's very much used as a tool to dehumanize, but simultaneously what I don't think like they're thinking about is from that to come from somebody who self-identifies as a man, there's just a sort of irony when what is used to as a slur is coming from the same person or like group of people who usually are overwhelmingly the most violent or are doing these atrocious things, you know, because it's not like there's these high statistics of trans women doing these things. Instead, it's a lot of cis men who don't check themselves.
0: Well, yeah, one of my favorite things that I've seen has just become like a constant internet meme is like when something is posted about like, that, you know, the horrible things happening or whatever, and someone in the comments is like, so where are the trans women again? Where the trans women? Yeah. Did the trans women do this? Or no? They did not? No. They did not light that bus on fire? Oh,
1: cool. Like I thought.
0: That's what I thought. But something that I've always really thought about this too is how fucking weird it is with heteronormativity and gender. So let's take your example, Shane, when you're like growing up, and I'm sure there were times that people like, you know, probably called you girl and they said it derogatory, right? And then you were like, actually I am. Now that's wrong?
1: Yeah.
0: What the fuck do you want me to do?
1: Yeah.
0: You know, what do you want me to do?
1: They want you to not have power.
0: Right.
1: If you're exactly. Claim that with power, they're like, no.
0: Right.
1: Right.
0: Because then it's like, okay, Michelle Obama's man. Okay, so then anyone, it looks like Michelle Obama, now we get all the men's privileges? Because cool, I mean, fuck it. I mean, I guess.
1: Go for it.
0: Like, I mean, if you're just going to put that fucking label on me as a man, then I guess give me all the man shit. You know? Like, give me the man shit, but they won't. And so it's like you can't win because the goalposts just constantly move or flip to the other side. Mm-hmm. Because it's like, you feel like a girl, okay, I'm a girl. Well, no. Okay, well, you know, you act like a boy, dress like a boy. Well, actually, I am a trans man now. Well, no, but so you know, heteronormativity is very strange in that way.
1: Mm-hmm.
0: You know, and it is something that just that continues to be a horrible issue with how we manage like gender and how we think of it, because that frustrates me to no fucking end.
1: Yeah.
0: You know.
3: Yeah, I think men in particular, hetero cis men, feel the need to basically police gender, and use it as use that sort of desire to do that as a tool to, you know, put people down, to you know, navigate, I guess, somehow. But it's that, you know, it's obviously at the detriment of us just trying to live our lives. And I like what you said, because I've been hearing that a lot recently. There's a sense of like, okay, you know, all my life you told me I was a girl. Guess what? And so now I'm here, and now, oh, you're a man. Mm-hmm. It's kind of like, yeah, you don't win either way. Yeah. Even when now I'm kind of just doing me for the most part, like, you know, but there's a sense that they feel the need to have to not only say that, they have to declare. They have to hear it for themselves. They want others to know it. And, you know, again, it's used to dehumanize. And so I'm still like curious to hear more about kind of the intersection there, right? Yeah. Like how this comes up in your experience.
0: One of the reasons why I brought up the Arizona legislation that passed about, you know, schools and locker rooms and girls and everything, is that, like I mentioned earlier, PCOS can be so common amongst black women, which means like potentially elevated testosterone. And it's like, there's already been incidents within the Olympics of a cis, like AFAB black woman being tested and her just naturally having just a little more testosterone, and then like fighting for her to like get off and not be able to participate. Mm-hmm. So it's like, this type of legislation that passed can directly affect like any other people, but especially when it comes to black women, because of how our bodies are naturally perceived as less feminine, more masculine. I mean, you know,
1: might actually just be biologically different.
0: Yes, you know, like the musculature, you know, where it's like our when you see black bodies that are really really defined with musculature, literally the melanin in our skin and like the sunlight on it makes it far more defined.
1: Yeah,
0: it's, we're not necessarily like more defined than any other ethnicity, but it's just literally lighting. It's everything that's involved.
1: No, we're just magic and we are touched by the sun.
0: That's what it is. You can see how that it melds well with what could happen in the future, you know?
1: Yeah, I mean, I've been thinking about this in so many different ways, and especially like this next question I was thinking of, like, how does gender policing affect cisgender women and trans women differently? It's like such a, I think the things we were talking about are great. Like, I think there's something to the piece of like, when you call a trans woman a man, you're saying these things about like all the shitty things you associate with men, where when you call a cis black woman a man, it's not necessarily that. You're not necessarily saying that you're not necessarily calling them all the shitty things a man. What you're telling them is that they're othered, almost like an animal.
0: Yes. Mm-hmm.
1: You're weird, you're gross, why does your body look like that? Yeah. You look like you, it's going almost back to like calling them an animal.
0: Yeah.
1: That you, like, biologically I don't even understand, but you look like a man.
0: Yeah.
1: And anyone who wants to lay with you is a problem.
0: Right.
1: You know?
0: The femininity is stripped away when that term is used towards black women.
1: Mm-hmm.
0: And like Sunny said, it is very much so rooted in slavery. It's just, you know, it's literally just, it's chattel at that point of being like, no, not only are you not a not a woman which you identify with, but we're taking away like the humanness in you and want you to know that.
1: Yeah.
0: Because you are a complete other piece of anything. Mm-hmm. And people that, like you said, people that find you attractive are,
1: and this is why I get so mad when I see these groups, when I see cis black women really, really especially get on trans black women, I'm like, I don't understand how we're missing each other in this fucking conversation.
0: Yeah.
1: It's so fucking obvious. I do not understand why. But then I think about the ways in which these are power dynamics, right? Just like whiteness is a power dynamic, the binary is a power dynamic.
0: Mm-hmm.
1: And gatekeepers of those dynamics aren't necessarily the people who benefit most.
0: No.
1: Right? It's people who stand to benefit or could benefit. So in that way, I can see how cis women who have maybe found power power.
3: Correct.
1: And some acceptance through that binary want to gatekeep that shit.
3: Right.
1: Because if that happens, then do they lose power? Do they lose standing? And that shit still don't fucking make sense.
0: No.
1: Because we as black people know it's bullshit.
0: Yeah.
1: We know it's bullshit. We know that you don't suffer if you let black people in the spaces.
0: Yeah.
1: We know that you're not gonna lose anything if all of a sudden we start making money and we start having children with people outside. You're not gonna lose anything. So I don't understand why we can't, like, we can preach that shit all day about blackness, but we can't uplift and preach that shit all day about trans brothers and sisters. It's like a really weird paradigm. It's really frustrating to see.
0: I think all of that is exactly what, like, the political attacks are all about. Okay. Because I firmly believe that if legislation that had, you know, if I feel like we weren't taking so many steps back, and negatively affecting black people, and we were continuously just, like, being uplifted instead of just really, really, really just hammering down on us,
1: yeah.
0: I think the fear of giving up whatever power we had wouldn't be so prominent. And it's on purpose. It's on purpose, though.
1: Yeah.
0: Like, to keep us all stressed out and pissed off at each other,
3: yeah,
0: is way easier as far as, like, the divide. That's what I think. I mean, just the legislation earlier with the Medicaid and all that shit happening, yeah, in the past couple of years, let alone what the fuck has happened in the past 10 years. Like, it's not, again, is it acceptable? No. But I think let's say you're in Texas, mm-hmm, and let's say you, as a black woman, have been called a nigger so many fucking times.
1: Yeah.
0: That's also majorly dehumanizing you.
1: Mm-hmm.
0: And you just, like, you figured out what it is to look exactly like a Southern Texas black beauty belle is supposed,
1: yeah,
0: to look like. And you are now hyper feminine and everyone sees you as being, like, a woman. And now you can navigate those spaces. And you're conservative, or, mm-hmm, you're black conservative, right? Not necessarily Republican, but you have conservative values and you go to church and whatever. That type of person, I can see how they just make that leap. It's not acceptable. But I think that shit happens, especially in times when you as a minority are already infringed upon. It's shitty, but, like, these are moments and conversations where we just have to bridge the gap, and it's just hard. Never mind the fact that social media is just constantly stirring up issues.
1: I think we should talk about social media, because I think that's where I've gotten the most mad in seeing those conversations happening.
0: Yeah.
1: Because, like, I hear what you're saying, but there's, like, I see Nene, who's from the
0: Real Housewives
1: of Atlanta.
0: Yeah.
1: She has all them shits. She is a fucking, she has power.
0: Mm-hmm.
1: She is a rich, rich black, darker complexion woman who has achieved power.
0: Mm-hmm.
1: And her and T.S. Madison had a hard fucking conversation about transness. Mm-hmm. A really hard conversation where she was just like, well, if a man wants to sleep with you, I don't want to sleep with him. Because what is he? And T.S. Madison's like, he's straight, baby.
0: Right.
1: Like, I don't sleep with gay men. Gay men do not want,
0: right,
1: gay men do not want trans women. That's,
0: right,
1: not who they want.
0: Right.
1: So he's straight.
0: Yeah.
1: And she was just like, well, he gotta be something if he wanna lay with you. And she's like, maybe he could be queer, maybe he could be bi, but he's not gay.
0: Right.
1: And that shit blew up,
0: yeah,
1: online in terms of, like, I don't think Nene ever apologized. I don't think Nene has ever changed her purview of it.
0: Yeah.
1: And so to me, like, I get Nene coming up and, like, you being rough, and if you've struggled your whole entire life, you never made it, and, like, you just can't wrap your head around somebody else struggling more. But when you somebody like Nene fucking, her from
0: Nene Leakes.
1: Nene Leakes, who, like, she always will tell you about hanging out with gay people. She, yeah, will be like, me and the gays are like this. But when it comes to, like, speaking up for trans individuals, she don't fucking have it. So,
0: right,
1: what is that?
0: Yeah.
1: Like, that to me is where I'm unsure about what's happening there. And this might be a social media issue. So we do have some conversation or some questions about what role, I'm curious for the both of you, what role does social media play in spreading or combating transphobia? Are moments like this with Nene, like, moments where it takes a step back to supporting trans individuals, are they moments to talk about it more?
3: It's for me, it's interesting because it's all there,
1: yeah,
3: right? If you, like, and the way these algorithms work is, mm-hmm, that they want you to stay hooked. So if you lean into seeing something that's more progressive and open-minded, they'll show you more of that,
1: mm-hmm,
3: versus, like, if you lean into conservative, you'll get more of that. And so I think the ability for everyone to have the mic or the camera to post online, you get to hear so many different people's perspective. And something that you brought up in regards to, like, this, what is it now? Like, yeah, sort of minority communities or people who are already marginalized being in a position to then seek that, if they lean on the conservative side, or if they bring another community down, or even their own, it gets them closer to safety or power for themselves. And we've seen that especially now, like, especially, like, in things that, like, for me, it's like Latino conservatives who are MAGA. I'm like, when we see what's happening to immigrants, and for people to stand hard with like Trump as somebody who was not born here or has lineage that is not from here, it's like, what is it for you to then put yourself in the position of, like, oh, I stand strong by this. Like, even if I'm seeing my own or someone similar to me, or anyone really, it doesn't even matter, anyone having to go through that, but I stand by it because it protects me somehow. You know, so I think this is something that bridges the gap, like you said, like among the, like, groups of different intersections of what's going on right now and what we're all going, what a lot of us are going through. But when it comes to this, you know, just to go a little bit backwards, I guess, like, I think what happens here in what we're experiencing with this example, and is this sort of femininity scrutinized, right? Like, a sense of, like, this system, this world punishes any woman who doesn't perform womanhood correctly.
0: Yeah.
3: And to the point where it is so known that even women who agree and comply and act through that will participate and then put them each other down.
0: Yeah.
3: Right? Because, you know, maybe again, it's a little bit of the, if I point my finger at you, it somehow protects me or avoids the finger being pointed at me. Maybe
1: it's elevated.
3: Yeah, maybe it's some of that. But I think, like, with social media, the one thing that comes to mind is just overwhelming. And, like, I know that there's positives, right? Like, for some people, the connection online, social media, has been the exposure to certain concepts and ideas and realities outside of what they have access to. Let's say you're in a small, like, town where queer community is not as present, but you see examples outside of what's directly in front of you. That could be the thing that, like, inspires you, motivates you, lets you know that you're not alone. So there's a positive there, but then at the same time, you can get exposed to a flood of different people just constantly saying that you are not a valid person, or this is not correct, or it should be done this way.
0: Yeah.
3: So it's I think the one thing that comes to me with that is just that it's overwhelming.
0: Yeah. I think for me, I have probably the least positive view on social media, but that just comes with my line of work, public relations, because I see all the interworkings behind it, and have done a lot of campaigns on it, stuff that I think are really great, some stuff that I'm not proud of, but it is extremely divisive, and it's because of the algorithmic, like, the way that it pushes. Because quite frankly, like, if you ever want to try to bridge the gap, like, we have to understand what other people are actually saying, and if we naturally only engage with things that we find enjoyable, or, like, things that, like, we identify with, we're never really going to get that other side, you know? We actively, our algorithm's actively going to shield that stuff from us. So do I think it's entertaining? Do I think it has a good place in regards to, like, you know, promoting shows, like our show, or, like, promoting artists and stuff? Absolutely. But when I think about real hard conversations, I don't know. I don't think so, you know? And with that, like, we then, you know, the other side, whose algorithm is pointing them in the opposite direction, they don't get to see any of the stuff that actually would be important to them understanding transness. So it's like, and it only further radicalizes them. So I'm like, I'm not a huge fan in regards to it actually being any sort of use case to real conversations, real political dialogue.
1: Honestly, I've much preferred what the World Cup has been doing. People are actually going to places that they've only ever seen via social media and going into bars with real people.
0: Yeah.
1: And don't get me wrong, people who come for the World Cup, understand, those people are rich.
0: Yeah.
1: Those people are rich.
0: And then they are rich.
1: However, the people that they are interacting with, not. Not. They are in Kansas, not. They are actually, and those people who live in Kansas are getting to interact with other people.
0: Yeah.
1: That they've only seen through some curated, potentially racist fucking stereotype.
0: Yeah.
1: They're actually getting to talk with these people and having great fucking times.
0: Right.
1: Kansas has adopted Algeria. Get it? We are here with Algerians.
0: Yeah.
1: So
0: yeah.
1: I think I resonate with what you said, that I don't know if social media is going to bring us together. I do think seeing moments of people coming together and breaking down those barriers like we have through the World Cup can be a positive thing for social media. And that has broken through many people's algorithms because of how high profile the World Cup is. In the same way that what happened at the Super Bowl with Bad Bunny performed, it broke through a lot of people's algorithms and uplifts. So I think there's moments and there's kernels and there's seeds where that can be planted that then can transform into in-person moments of actually breaking. I think what matters is that we keep doing this.
3: Yeah.
1: We gotta keep doing this.
0: Yeah.
1: But we're gonna go to our last musical break and then we'll come back with just some of what our last closing questions. I hope you all are enjoying the segment.
0: We have so much to talk about.
1: We have to keep talking for days. I'm going to go into something I just threw on here last minute. It's a Sojourner Truth, Ain't I a Woman? It's by Dr. Maya Angelou. I really enjoyed listening to it.
0: Maya Angelou?
1: Yeah. I say Angelou. I know it's Angelou. I just say Angelou. It is what it is.
0: Okay.
1: Move on.
0: Okay.
1: So, enjoy. Thank you.
4: That man over there says that women need to be helped into carriages and lifted over ditches and given the best place wherever. Nobody helps me into carriages, nor over the muddy patches, or gives me any best place. And ain't I a woman? Look at me. I have plowed and planted and gathered into barns, and no man could best me ever. Ain't I a woman? I could work as hard and eat as much as a man when I could find it, and take the lash as well. And ain't I a woman? I have born 13 children and seen most of them sold off to slavery. And when I cried out with my mother's grief, no one but Jesus heard me. And ain't

0: we're back with Black on Black on Black, and this is the largest of the D's Fantastics.
1: The largest of the D's Fantastics. Okay.
0: Yeah, and there's only one D Fantastic.
1: Move on. And Queen. And and we are here with our special guest.
2: Shane.
1: Very nice.
0: You set me up for failure because you let me open this. Don't let me open this if you don't want to hear my nonsense.
1: No, it's okay because I can come through and shut down on that nonsense.
0: We'll start off, nigga. Damn.
1: Fuck you, bro. I'm out here.
0: Win.
1: Wilson. You know what? Our last segment of the day, I'm just going to jump into it because they hear all the bullshit.
3: I just said I'm happy to be here.
1: Oh, yeah. Thank you, baby.
0: Yeah, I guess you're welcome. I got to ask. I love it. I don't know why she acted like that.
1: Because of you.
0: Wow.
1: You know why I'm acting like that.
0: Wow.
3: It's a pleasure.
1: Our last segment, we wanted to kind of zoom in on, because we've talked at a very macro level, we've gone to a very micro level, and we wanted to use this last segment to talk a little bit more about a specific social construct, which is like dating while trans. And so just to give some statistics, I found a survey that talked about sort of statistics of dating with disclosure and safety around being trans person, specifically on an online dating app. So a 2024 survey conducted by Glad in partnership with eHarmony surveyed more than 1,400 dating app users, LGBTQIA identifying, who had used the dating app within the previous 3 years. The survey was conducted against a backdrop of rising anti-LGBTQ+ hostility. Some of the findings included saw a rise in anti-LGBTQ incidents in the United States by 112% between the summer of 2024 and 2023.
0: Good God.
1: Crazy. And
0: what were they doing? What's going on?
1: Considering all the legislation passed right before, is that is very indicative and also leaks into what people are going to be on social.
0: Not to throw us completely, but how do these people have this much energy to be angry? I'm tired.
1: Every day.
0: I'm really tired.
1: Every day. They have that their anger is zapping the energy at all.
0: Is that what it is?
1: Yeah, it is. That's why we're so tired. Okay. It's just like, why?
0: Right, okay.
1: Like, why?
0: Anyways, go on.
1: While every person's coming out journey is unique, transgender and non-binary people often face additional challenges when navigating identity disclosure, particularly in dating environments and just navigating being in dating environments. So this survey found that 76% of transgender and non-binary individual respondents disclose their gender identity and sexual orientation across all dating apps they use, which in comparison, 94% of cisgender men and 90% of cisgender women will disclose that across all their dating apps. So, but among transgender non-binary respondents who chose not to disclose, but the most commonly cited reason and concern about was being fetishized, reported by 45% of those of participants.
0: Wow.
1: By comparison, only 6% of cisgender men identified fetishization as a reason for withholding personal information on dating platforms.
0: Of course.
1: Yeah. So like it's not that the disclosure comes out of a place of like, well, I'm trying to fool somebody. It comes from a place of safety. And I think that is a way that the conversation needs to be framed, is that we need to think about this from a safety perspective instead of like trying to be suspicious or sneaky.
0: No.
1: A lot of times people are just like, no, bro,
0: I'm scared.
1: You see me, I see you, you see me. I just want to feel safe
0: and
1: not attacked.
0: Yeah.
1: Right?
0: Yeah.
1: And so Shane, in terms of dating experiences, how would you describe your own experience as dating as a trans person?
0: She's like, we could talk all day about that.
3: It's interesting to talk about this because I think in other parts of my life, I really have to show up, you know, like as a trans educator, I have to be on and answer a lot of questions. As an activist, I have to be on and know that there's sort of an intentional cause there. And with dating, you know, I think like anybody else, like people are looking for a space to be safe, to be vulnerable, to be their full selves and seen in that. And so when it comes to dating as a trans person, it's similarly exhausting, you know, like I've had a lot of moments that are really tough. I've had tastes of moments that are really great and really give me a breath of fresh air. And like to be very vulnerable, like for me, it's something that I want, you know, I want that companionship. I want that sort of you know, relationship that you get to build with a particular type of person, mm-hmm. even if it's short-lived, even if it's like long-term, whatever it might be. You don't get that from your friends, you don't get that from your family, you know, you get that from a partnership that is involved in those ways. So for me as a trans person, it's really hard, you know. I think one thing I've gotten good at is at least identifying attraction, but like knowing when somebody's looking at me a certain way or there's a magnetism or
0: in person.
3: Yeah, okay, in person. I can get into the differences between the two, like in person and apps, a little later.
1: Yeah,
3: but like,
1: we have some questions for online. Definitely want to hear about, because like, you've talked to me about that identifying attraction.
3: Yeah, right? Like I've been out, you know, like as myself, and like, you know, people will come to approach me and talk to me, and I, at that very moment, have to try to recognize, is that like attraction that's sexually charged or romantically charged? Mm-hmm. And on top of that, does this person know I'm trans? When do I tell them that I'm trans?
0: Right.
3: And it's hard because sometimes, like, I know there are some trans people who wait to withhold that they're trans, and there's a part of me that understands that in regards to, for that moment that you don't say you're trans, you get to taste what it's like for somebody to approach you and just see you as a person.
0: Yeah.
3: So it's like, so just to drink in that moment without just instantaneously having the word like transgender on your forehead, you know, the way some people would want it to be.
0: Yeah.
3: It's hard. Like even for me, there've been times I'm like, I'm just going to wait. I'm just enjoying somebody talking to me this way.
0: I don't think that's unfair. 'Cause there's a certain type of personhood that I think a lot of minorities and other like oppressed individuals are feeling, and like, and we can experience that. It's hard to call on something that would then like negate that. And one thing like I've always been very curious about is like, have you ever felt like, you know, someone already knew, but then when you say it, and somehow that makes it whatever. You know, because I feel like it reminds me of the cafeteria Compton riots. The Compton cafeteria riots. The scene in there, in which you know, there's a trans woman who ended up getting attacked and beaten, and she was on this date with this guy this whole time, and it was like at the end when she's talking about it, she was like, he already knew I was trans, but then when we said it, out loud, now it became a thing. So I'm like, I'm wondering, and it felt to me, I was like, this feels like something that happens all the time, but like for you, like does that
3: absolutely. I have to navigate so many different versions of men's comfort with me, like being attracted to them, you know, like God might have made my life hard being trans, he made it that much harder being attracted to men.
0: Yes.
3: Because if I was a lesbian, let me tell you, the line around the Lake Merritt right now, for my pride,
1: they are hard.
3: And here's the thing, folks on the air, I've tasted the buffet. I've heard many times, why don't you just try it? I did.
0: I tried, and it was fucking terrible.
3: It's not even that, it's that. I just know what it is when you have that, like such
1: a... Feral.
3: Yes, like, just so natural... Yeah. Sort of like lust and desire and want something versus, oh my God, this is so fun.
0: Yeah.
3: You know, like, no, I want something in particular that I think people can understand. And when it comes to like navigating men's comfort levels with themselves, around with comfort level with what society might think of them even talking to me, it's across the board. And I will say, the men who know that I'm trans and the men who respond to me saying like, oh, I'm trans, and they go, okay, no problem, like, do you want a drink, like, you know, the ones that like act like it's not a big deal, the breath of air, because the gamut is so wide, like, and it happens all the fucking time.
0: Yeah.
3: It happens on the BART. It happens walking home. It happens when I go out to have fun. And it looks so many types of ways. Just last Saturday, I had a guy come up to me, and he was, you know, I'd be lying if I said I didn't appreciate how he was, like, flirting on me. It was, like, at a Caribbean club.
0: Sure.
3: It was very, like, he was an older gentleman, very handsome, and we talked for a while, and he was very much like, I'd love to, like, you know, take you out if the opportunity presents itself. I'm like, sure. I gave him my number. And then at that point, I did not tell him I was trans. It's a constant decision-making process of when I'm going to do this.
0: I knew
3: I was going to do it later. And so, no. So later that night, because they're like, let's catch up a little later. I was like, no problem. So I try to find him later, and then he goes, so you didn't tell me you're a fucking man? Get the fuck away from me. Like, I need my space. Can you fucking leave me alone? And that was just me, like, casually trying to just like go, hey, you know, but that had instantaneously flipped, and that's what I have to deal with. And like, imagine the sense of like, okay, you want a relationship, or you want that connection, or you just want to flirt and have fun, whatever.
0: Yeah.
3: And you are constantly met with having to disclose something where you know that you risk, as often as it happens, somebody instantly deciding that you are no longer worth their time, and they will also instantly dehumanize you. Like, I've seen somebody's face change looking right at me to decide that I am no longer, not just worthy of their time, but I am actively worth them being aggressive towards.
0: Yeah. And it's awful. Like, I mean, you know, like, I've been out with you, and I've seen it. Yeah. It's awful, and it's fucking scary. Like, I mean, like you said, we're already navigating, like, dealing with men, period, and then, like, that is, like, your one avenue of romantic experiences, sexual experiences, and that, and, like, that's how they behave. It's fucking scary. Like, I feel badly when it happens every single time.
3: And it's like, it's not like it doesn't exist, that there are plenty of straight men or bi men or just men who would actively have a great time with trans women, or secretly do like trans women, or navigate it in a way where they have to be very DL or whatever, but it's still something that they enjoy. It puts trans people who are in the space of being desired and wanted to kind of balance out what types of risks they're going to take.
0: Yeah.
3: Have I gone enough months without being touched that I'm going to then risk talking to somebody who actively knows that I'm trans, but there's these other sort of circumstances that follow it, you know? Yeah. Like, people then put themselves at more risk, all in the desire for being wanted and held and felt and seen, and it's not a straight and narrow path. And I know that dating is complicated for everybody, right? I get that much.
0: Well, yeah, but there's a certain intersectionality that makes it significantly harder for you.
1: Yeah.
0: It's significant.
1: We all have our nuances that come with that dating. You particularly are dealt a card that's quite large.
0: You are a trans woman and you're a woman of color.
1: Yeah.
0: There is a whole nother piece to that.
3: And I think what's made it hard is, like, you know, I think you follow all the advice of dating, you know, like, live your life, do all the things, like, invest in your friendships. Like, I feel like in the course of my time here especially, like, I've done a lot to put attention into all the things I love and the things I want to do, and being the better version of myself on a constant, you know, but still then trying to navigate what it is to want what a relationship offers, but navigating these sorts of instances and trying to find somebody who's not only potentially comfortable with themselves, but desires me, like, fully sees me, wants me. And I've had tastes of that have been so amazing, so I know it's possible, but the amount of, like, hard it is, you know, where, like, don't get me wrong, I want to be an activist, I want to do change, I want to do all the good things, I want to make the most of what I can, and I'd be lying if every now and then there isn't a night I just want to fucking cuddle with somebody and be able to say, like, this is what my day went like. What did your day look like?
0: So we have to close, but one thing that I wanted to ask you, in a quick statement, like, I know life's been really tough for you and so many other trans individuals out there, but, like, is there anything that just really right now is giving you hope, you know?
1: And feeding you?
3: Yeah, I think, you know, just reminding myself of certain things, you know, I think history has given me hope. Like, learning that trans people have existed throughout time and culture,

0: to themselves. You know, we've talked a lot about like gender roles, and I think that constricts a lot of us, you know.
1: Yeah.
0: I think when we try to police and decide what exactly the far rigid correct way of being masculine and feminine is, not just applying to other people but applying to ourselves, there's a sense of freedom that I think we all get to enjoy.
1: Yeah.
0: You know, once that sort of threshold is crossed.
1: Yeah, no, that's excellent. Well, thank you so much, Shane, for being here. We really, really appreciate it. We could have this conversation and so many other times.
2: Yeah, and so coming up next, we have Hell's Kitchen by John Hell. Whatever he's in the mood for, whether it's punk, funk, or junk, you're sure to get an earful of hell with John Hell. 20-plus years of non-commercial and pirate radio experience, a musical force to be reckoned with.
3: Over 30.
2: A force to be reckoned with. Bring it on, baby. Thank you all for being here. I hope you enjoy. We're going to go out on Normal Girl by SZA.
1: Black on black on black. Let's go.

0: broadcasting from the most beautiful city on the face of the planet. My opinion, I'm welcome to it, right here in San Francisco. My name is John.
1: That's not them. That's me. It's got to be me, not them. Good evening. Welcome to the program, ladies and gentlemen. John Hell is my name, right here, right now, Radio Valencia. This is the one place that we should be. Always thrilled to be here on a Monday night, deep in the heart of the Mission District of San Francisco. Big thanks to Black on Black on Black. They'll be back again next week, 6 p.m. to 8 p.m. Transmissions from the Mission. Very excited to have a good conversation tonight featuring the three owners of the Mabuhay Gardens and on Broadway. That's coming up. They're getting comfy. They've broken out the Fernet. This is exciting. Wow. I have stories about Fernet, so this will be very entertaining. We're going to have some music to play and all that. If you want to be join in on the conversation, you can do so. Hit us up at the Radio Valencia chatterbox, radiovalencia.fm, or you can go on and just get the app and then hit us up on the chat box there as well. Going to be talking about the club. How's it going? What are they excited about? Their vision, their mission, all the things that they've been doing. Tremendous amount of fun over there. The challenges as well. No stone will be left unturned. We're going to be going for a little while tonight, so stick around, have some fun. Lots of great music to play because San Francisco's got a lot of great music, and that club itself has brought us a terrific amount of fine sounds over the decades, so there's too much fun to be had. Once again, John Hell, Hell's Kitchen Radio Monday nights here on Radio Valencia, talking for the evening about the Mabuhay Gardens. And on Broadway, Radio Valencia.
2: Oh, I know, George. Played a tape of a scientist who was checking out tectonic plates up in Siberia, and it was called The Sounds of Hell, I believe. I'd love for you to play that again because, you know, I've heard about it. I've never heard it, okay? My pastor told me about it, but you know what? I'll tell you right now. What's in the earth and the sounds of hell, you hear the people in torment.
3: Well, you listen in. 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
4: Hold it. I love that. Oh, did you get that? All right, here we go. One, two, three, go!

0: Yeah, right here on Radio Valencia. Good evening. Welcome, ladies and gentlemen. My name is John Hell. Some music there from Crime. What a classic record that is. San Francisco's Doom. They call themselves San Francisco's first rock and roll band. That was Fly Eater from 1978. Just before that, some Mutants. Also going back to around 1978 with Insect Lounge. Took that off of the Curse of the Easily Amused record. Started off there with some Papa Pies from 1982 off the 7-inch in Frisco. So, good evening. Once again, welcome to the show. You know, few places are as legendary in San Francisco's punk scene as the Mabuhay Gardens. Located on Broadway at the edge of North Beach and Chinatown, it was ground zero for the city's emerging punk movement in the late 1970s. The hybrid Filipino restaurant and music venue hosted bands like Crime, The Avengers, and The Dead Kennedys. Even punk rock icon Patti Smith took the stage. Mabuhay Gardens was never just a room with a stage. It was a place where musical community found space to experiment, change convention, and build something of its own that they could call their own. Now, bringing that name back raises questions that go beyond the fate of one San Francisco venue. Who gets to preserve a cultural legacy? What responsibilities come with that privilege? The new owners have their vision. The punk community has its memories, its expectations, and its criticisms. Whether those words can coexist, or pardon me, worlds can coexist, may determine not only the future of the MAB, but also what cultural preservation means in a changing San Francisco. When it closed in 1987, much of the city's punk history seemed to fade with it. But nearly 40 years later, a group of investors and enthusiasts is working really hard to bring the so-called Fab Mab back to life. So we're going to dig into the history and legacy of the Mabuhay Gardens, along with the vision, mission, and challenges that the three new owners, Tom Watson, Bobby Fishkin, and Andres Acosta, face tonight on the show. Welcome to the studio. I'm really excited to have you guys here with me. Thank you for being here.
1: Evening, John. Thanks.
0: For listeners who don't know you, who are you and what brought you to San Francisco, and what's your connection to the music, the arts, independent cultural spaces? Tom, can we start with you?
1: Sure.
0: Introduce yourself. Tell us.
1: Born in London, moved to New York in 07, spent four wonderful years there. 2011 here. What have I done with my life? My degree was in civil engineering, so I love beautiful buildings, want to protect them. I love San Francisco. I've been here since 2011, and I think we need more third spaces. I've done this before, saved a building in Germany that was abandoned and turned it into a cultural venue. And I believe in today's moment where we have this crazy war against unhappiness. There's so many people who are really struggling at the moment. We also have huge inequality and this technological revolution which is changing everyone's life at such a speed. We need to come together. It's the right time to come together. So I believe in these spaces as a place to bring us together.
0: Thank you. Bobby Fishkin, welcome to the show. Tell us a bit about your own background. Appreciate you being here.
2: Thank you so much. I'm an artistic director, chief systems change officer, and solar punk in residence at Mabuhay Gardens, and co-lead of Crowd Doing and Reframe It in Context. I can now go backwards, though. I got to San Francisco in 2009 after I graduated from university. Before that, as a teenager, I organized a literary magazine at my high school and organized benefit concerts, including punk bands, to perform at that annually for multiple years in Austin, Texas. And as a playwright, I got involved in the arts, winning the Texas Young Playwrights Festival and having that play produced subsequently in New York, and writing another play that got produced and that I co-directed in London. And that theater journey got me into awareness of the potency of the arts. And so when I became a fellow of the Mayor's Office of Baltimore and the Richard Florida Creativity Group, I brought 34 performing arts venues, mentors, and at-risk youth free tickets there to have 500 pairs of inner-city at-risk youth and mentors attend live cultural events together. And that was the underutilized capacity that can change relationality. And then over journey, I got to gather in the Bay Area folks who I considered to be visionaries and revolutionaries of building futures that I believed in, and working backwards from a solar punk future or a preferred future, I gathered a festival that brought us to the attention of the previous owner of Mabuhay Gardens, may she rest in peace, Francesca, which came to about as relationality because Dr. Howie Whitehouse, who's here with us today, found us through the Solar Punkification Festival that we organized at Live Worms Gallery and Professor Siegel's, and he brought the former owner to visit our pop-up month that we had for Hopeful Futures, and that brought us into a journey of bridging to her when she asked us to, could we bring her space to life like we'd brought that space to life with a combination of cross-disciplinary arts and technology and multidisciplinary community that cared about nature and multidisciplinary diversity coming together. And so that journey brought us into then knowing her, but she passed away, and may she rest in peace. And it's been a journey since then to have a narrative that we want this historic cultural center to have a preferred future for the community to thrive together with it. And that's been a journey that's only been possible because Tom Watson took the critical step to make that feasible. So very grateful to be in collaboration to make Mabuhay Gardens a center for bright futures becoming feasible in San Francisco.
0: Well, thank you. Andres Acosta.
3: How's it going, everyone?
0: It's good to hear. It's good to see you here. So same with you. Like, what brought you here?
3: Yeah.
0: What's your connection to the city, to the community, to arts?
3: Yeah, John. So this is my home. I moved here in 2002 after university, like a lot of people, for an internship in technology and design. I went from that internship realizing that I did not really enjoy being in a big company. I really enjoyed independence and freedom to create in a way that was natural to me. Originally, I was raised in New York and born and raised there. I came up really in the hip-hop community, doing a lot of breakdancing in my neighborhood in Queens, and traveling through those circles and DJs and whatnot. But over the two decades I've been here in San Francisco, I've worked on projects, the earliest days of Shazam. I worked on design there in different chapters. I have also worked in dance education. I had a dance organization where we taught in almost all the community centers and schools here in San Francisco for 4 years, particularly targeting youth, because that's where I learned how to dance, and I really felt that that was something that was important as an educator to pass on the confidence of the arts and how that could stay with you for the rest of your life, much like a language would. But I continue to work in technology as well on the side of that. I worked everything at Stanford at the School of Education on a project called TeachAids, which expanded my mind to how technology really has no borders. It can permeate all throughout the world. And that project opened up a few other doors where I was able to work on design teams, everything from North Africa to the Middle East to Europe. And but near and dear to my heart here at home, this was always a dream of mine to be able to not only be an educator in this particular space, but to have a team that can preserve the spaces where art can really happen. And no better, I can't think of a better place that exemplified that than the Mabuhay Gardens. But then also during the time around, a little bit after COVID, I had worked with another Planets team a little bit around the Castro Theater renovation project. And then that had my eyes really set on how important these spaces are. So the 2 years the Castro Theater was closed, it was an absolute shudder to the neighborhood. Mm-hmm. Businesses felt the sales dip. They felt all of the repercussions from that. And that time period where it wasn't open was something that people could even see on their balance sheet from before even COVID. So that just comes to mind a lot. But yeah, much like Bobby and Tom had shared, the roads leading up to this led through Live Worms Gallery and the Solar Punkification Gathering that happened where I was speaking at as well, as was Tom, as was Bobby hosting and also participating as well. And that kind of leads us to where we are here, and we can talk more about everything else that we're doing. Yeah.
0: What was your original motivation for bringing the MAB back? It had been a venue. It was Fame. And it had actually been a number of different names over the years since it had closed in 87. So what was that motivation? Was it a cultural mission, a business opportunity? Was it a real estate project, some combination? What was that motivation?
1: I think we, when we opened the doors, people would just come by every single day and say, I remember when this place basically changed my life or was the most meaningful moment in my youth. And so that was really a part of a thing that started it. You know, we went in there helping Francesca, dear Francesca, who was suffering from cancer for 5 years, had lost a partner. And then when we, as just spending time there, people kept telling us, this building has such incredible history. We, you know, it's so great to see it open. A lot of the people who walk past us, like, I haven't seen the doors open in 20 years. Especially since COVID. And so that was really our first inkling that we needed to bring that essence back. The MAB was a moment in time that clearly we're not going to recreate that, but we can take some of those principles back to experimentation, as you said before, back to being a place for people to find their voice, to shout, rage against the machine with these current times we're going through at the moment, very similar in some ways to the MAB's initiation. So that, I think that, do you want to add something, Andres?
0: Yeah, Bobby.
2: I can add back during solar punkification, Howie asked what was the relationship between solar punk and punk.
0: Yeah,
2: and
0: I was going to get to that. So yeah, please.
2: And I was identifying that, you know, solar punk came about more like 18 years ago, and in Brazil it started. It started in Portuguese, not in English, and it was artists feeling like they needed to find subject matter worth making art about. And so they went on a global search for positive deviants or examples that inspired them because of their compassion or empathy or creativity reflected in the example. And what was punk was to be hopeful in a world in which it can often feel like a dystopian future is fatalistically expected by certain parts of culture. And it can be punk to reject dystopian nihilism, dystopian determinism, and this kind of destructive cascade. Mm. And that's where the solar punks then became now more than 1,000 novels in dozens of languages and millions of works of visual art, cross-disciplinary, cross-genre. And I think that it's a global movement that didn't start in San Francisco, because San Francisco doesn't own the future, even if we build technology that the world uses. So it's a part of embracing global perspectives on the future. Solar punk embraces ancient future and ancient motivations, but it's also punk in the same way that the Lipstick traces the philosophies of punk in the context of irreverence, and the irreverence that reclaims our agency. And
0: right, so Grail Marcus talking about even going back to the Situationists of the 19th century and kind of connecting it all, even through the beats and, you know, the Merry Pranksters up to the punks, and you're saying now it's kind of it's evolving even beyond that.
2: Well, I think that there is a beatnik history of Mabuhay Gardens. Oh, there is a Robin Williams, Whoopi Goldberg, Dave Chappelle comedy history of Mabuhay Gardens. There is a swing history of Mabuhay Gardens. But the punk history, for me, is where there's a cultural pattern integrity of drawing on both our willingness to diverge where we want to from norms in the world, where we can be identifying with a preferred future and not just stuck with the future. I think punk has, through solar punk, been a way in which thousands of nonprofits around the world have reclaimed cooperation. Radical collaboration is a solar punk value. I think there is a punk value in collaborative, in a sense of anarcho-syndicalism, history of the Situationists and predecessors from Lipstick mm-hmm. Traces and beyond. I think all of this is collaborations of those who have a shared wish for the future. And I think that that's very punk. And so solar punk, you know, Howie was saying, well, what's the relationship between these? Well, the punks didn't tell the solar punks to exist. The solar punks were inspired in Brazil by the punks. But now that they've become a movement of a million artists around the world, that's a community that matters, even if it didn't start here, and even if it's not linguistically English-centered, and even if it's not centered where the it's a regenerative wish for the future.
0: How do you define the way punk was used in 1977? How would you define that term for then?
2: I think there's an irreverence from the get-go.
0: Okay.
2: I think that Iggy Pop, Trainspotting song in terms of that era, but I also think that even Ramones era punk, Patti Smith era punk has an irreverence, but I grew up on a later generation of punk myself personally in Austin, Texas, growing up on Rancid and that kind of generation of punk. But I think that there needs to be multi-generational cooperation between irreverent folks culturally and multidisciplinarily, and I think that that's a solar punk aligned wish, is for irreverence to be multi-generational.
0: So I'm wondering about that, and I'm curious, we're going to take a break in a minute, but I'm really curious about the, if you guys are looking at the idea that, yeah, we can appreciate all that's come before, but we also have to pay attention to what's now and what is potential in the future. You are calling this the Mabuhay Gardens, and that itself has a terrific amount of cultural capital, where you have a population of people who experienced it, and they're saying, this is what that meant to us. And that alone could be a very broad definition. But then to bring that name back today, I'm really curious, like when you're saying you're bringing back the Mabuhay Gardens and it's back, and I see your social media post, the MAB is back. Well, what exactly are you bringing back? Is it the name, the music, the rebellious spirit, the community? Is it something else? Because I hear what you're saying, Bobby, and I can imagine that if you're saying, hey, we're going to do this in this venue, different name, same similar ethos, but brand new, yeah, but you are calling it the MAB. So how do you then show that to the people that were there at that time, that that moment of the MAB is still a part of what we're doing, you're doing today?
3: I mean, I'd love to jump in.
0: Yeah, Andres, go for it.
3: So, I mean, this is something we talked about in the beginning quite a bit. You know, what is this going to be called? And there was this name reverberating around the Mabuhay Gardens. And the first thing I did is I went to the library. I mean, call me like, you know, just I had to go and just spend time there. And the first thing I see when I walk into the library, the lady at the front desk brings me and she's like, we actually have a whole exhibition here about how important this name is. And I was floored.
0: Oh, wow.
3: I just could not believe it. I mean, I saw the posters that now are all throughout our venue and so forth, and I saw the history there, that this only holds a fraction of it. And when you see the work that's there and the stories that are there, there's something tremendously powerful. And I definitely felt that, and that's, I never sort of looked at the name the same way, but I also went deeper. I went into Ness's story and of the I Hotel. I actually worked on an exhibition that was actually done in the Yerba Buena Gardens that really chronicled the community, the Filipino community, how often it is pushed out. Yeah. And it's displaced in a way that the only thing I can think of is like the South Bronx. Mm-hmm. And what happened, what I saw and my family saw in the South Bronx. And that displacement is not something you take lightly. You fortify that through community, through culture, through talking to your neighbors, and through teaming up and making an enclave. And that enclave is exactly where Ness, when the I Hotel ended up shuttering the way it did, he took that hotel, he took this restaurant and brought it in. That symbol of what Mabuhay meant to them, to me, resonates very much in this world today. And I think I couldn't be prouder of where he took that, what he tried to do with the restaurant, his intentions there, and however they unfolded, they still unfolded in a way that I think everybody was left to say, this is how it had to happen. That the MAB, the Fab MAB, and everything that transpired happened because all of these elements were in place, including the context and the time of day that it was in. And now, I can't help but look at the world today and think that the conditions are also in a very similar state, to where the world is very much thirsty for what is happening there, and a safe space, a space there that could coexist to create and continue to create the type of culture and counterculture that's happening.
0: If you're just tuning in, Hell's Kitchen Radio with John Hell, Monday nights. I've got the owners of the Mabuhay Gardens in the studio with me, Andres, Bobby, and Tom, talking about the venue, the reopening. It's been about a year. We're almost in the one-year mark, I believe. Sure. We're going to take a break in just a moment, but I want to, let's think about this. We're going to take a break, but your vision has obviously included a much broader definition and of creative space, which, okay, I mean, look where we are, more than just any regular old punk club. So when we come back, I want us to talk about the mission statement that you have. What is your mission? And what's your vision for the next 5 years? We're going to take a break right now, and we're going to play some music from another band that graced the stage. And actually, I think it's the first band to ever grace the stage of the at the Mabuhay Gardens. We're talking The Nuns right here, Radio Valencia.

suicide child. My suicide child. Across the mile. 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

suicide child. 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

0: All right, right back here on Radio Valencia. Good evening, John Hell, Hell's Kitchen Radio. And back in the studio with me are the owners of the Mabuhay Gardens on Broadway. We got Tom Watson, Bobby Fishkin, Andres Acosta with me tonight. And just before break, we were talking about the vision, the mission. What's the mission of the MAB? The mission of the new MAB, Tom?
1: What do you say? I'll just start with the intro about us being owners, and I think I don't
0: Thank
1: agree
0: you.
1: With that.
0: Okay, how would you? What would you call stewards. Yourselves?
1: Stewards.
0: Thank you.
1: It makes me feel uncomfortable because.
0: Is your name on the documents?
1: I think the bank's name's on the documents.
0: Well, in the meantime. So, okay, so then why are you uncomfortable calling yourself an owner of the venue?
1: I think there's a few things. One, that I have directional control over it, which I don't feel I do. Secondly, that because of its history what it's meant to so many different generations from the beginning in 1919 as the Garibaldi Club, and you know, I'm not Filipino as well, and that huge history of the Filipino community, it just makes me feel like we have not done this to own this space. We did it to save it. We wanted it to remain a venue and not to be knocked down for condos.
0: Was that the plan?
1: It's not listed, and there was a bid from the biggest condo developer in the Bay Area.
0: And was this eventually going to be up to Francesca? What was going to happen to the building? Did she own the building?
1: She owned the building.
0: So was that her plan? Was I'm just going to toss it, and
1: she
0: then you
1: didn't
0: guys
1: want
0: came
1: to
0: your
1: do
0: way?
1: It, but she was suffering from the bank. She couldn't pay the bank loan.
0: Yeah.
1: She couldn't pay the property taxes, yeah. And she was suffering from cancer, going to chemo every 2 weeks. So she. And it wasn't really up to her as well. There were other people she borrowed money from, and she was in a really, really difficult place. She had to sell her house. She like was all in. And I think, you know, people say different things about Francesca, and I feel that she was the sort of queen of smiles, where she wanted to let people use the venue in many, many different ways.
0: How did her vision shape it then? Shape the decision to rename it? Bring back maybe that
1: same. She didn't agree with recalling it the Mabuhay Garden. She called downstairs Fame.
0: Yes.
1: And I don't like the name.
0: Was that then what drew the three of you, or maybe just yourself, if you can just clarify, to then name it, we're going to go back and call it the Mabuhay? Where did that decision come
1: from? It's
0: from
1: the community. It's from people. It's from talking to people like Vale, who we met, and who would tell us all these amazing stories about it, and how there was this hunger to bring this kind of space back.
0: Yeah.
2: And I think that this brings up that, you know, the solar punk pattern integrity gave us recognition that there's value in having cultural space to gather, just as I found in the example I shared of bringing Baltimore multi-generational community together in cultural centers, finding value in bringing together multi-generational alignment, because there was a group of people that are still alive with us who were there at Mabuhay Gardens. Right. That generation is alive in San Francisco, and you know, so ensuring that we don't be solipsistic in terms of being only a narrow slice of a generation, in terms of the value of being multi-generational. But it's also the case that what Francesca did was save the venue for the future, in the sense that the earthquake retrofitting, for example, was established there, which keeps the venue intact to survive. But we were bringing back layers of public access, not only conference use and private use, which is an important part of a business model, but it's not the only purpose of the space. This place was a building before even this building in the late 19th century. The Garibaldi Hall, the predecessor of Mabuhay Gardens, was already gathering community there since then. And so what we saw was the chance to say, okay, we can have layers of what has happened in the space. We've had dozens of punk shows and dozens of comedy events. We can also have gatherings that reflect the future we want to have. We have event this Saturday where we're going to broadcast to thousands of festivals around the world for 15 minutes that will, they say, reach very large numbers of people in, through the origin context. And then, you know, we have another event next week on collaborating with agents on a future that gives us hope. And so technology alignment for certain events, but also events that have no technology connection and are retro, but having a relational and multi-sensory and precedence of hopeful future thickening of time in the venue. That's what I felt like was partially purpose in solar punkification, that we thicken time by having people have their assumptions shift in real time when they got together across disciplinary lines, and their sensory integration of, you know, that people had from sound healing, sound baths that day, to reggae contact improvisational dance combination, people in a warm data lab having stories that unlock stories that unlock stories. So having this multidisciplinary containment in a community space is something that matters. And so I think Mabuhay Gardens has been part of that irreverence that we think that San Francisco culture needs to reclaim and rewild our imagination accordingly.
0: Thank you. Andres,
3: I'd love to touch on this a little bit.
0: And I'm curious if you have thoughts also, how would you define the mission?
3: Yeah.
0: What's the mission of the venue?
3: I think the mission starts with looking at the building as a whole. The building as the whole, we term it Mabuhay Gardens. Before, that was one specific portion of the building. Now, it is literally reverberating throughout the entire building. And this building, for those of you who are listening, who maybe have never even been there, the upstairs part is very much, we refer to it as the On-Broadway Theater. So the On-Broadway. And it's been called that before as well. We're bringing that back in as well. And there's a number of reasons for that that I think are important to preserve the magic that is happening upstairs. And then downstairs, we're calling that the MAB. Mm-hmm. And the MAB, obviously taken from, you know, all of the wonderful things we talked about prior about that special period in time. So I think it's really important to put it into context. So that's the first part. The second part is, I definitely, when I look at the space and I walk in, it reverberates as something so much more than the walls around me. It's as Howie, who's here, he passed me a piece of paper. He's like, it's sacred space. Mm-hmm. And it very much is. I can't describe it enough that if you look at this space where we are, and I mean, this is literally the heartbeat of the neighborhood. It's at the nexus of not just North Beach, but Chinatown, Jackson Square, Telegraph Hill, all of these wonderful neighborhoods and all this energy combined into, I believe, where we are. And it has always served as a purpose of community and culture and entertainment as well. So the earliest Sanborn maps have us, before the building as we know it, serving in all of those regards. So I think that's a really important thing to realize, that there is something there. And if you've ever been to the MAB, or if you've ever been on Broadway or Broadway Studios upstairs, you feel something. Yeah. And everybody who had ever gone through that, what hurts their heart is when they used to drive by and it was boarded up. Yeah. And that resonates with me a lot, because I grew up very close to a community center in my community that had also shuttered. Mm-hmm. And I'd also interviewed, when I was working with the dance nonprofit, I interviewed somebody by the name of Frankie Manning, who is a legend in the Lindy Hop community. Mm-hmm. I don't pretend to be a swing dancer, much like I don't pretend to be a punk person, period. I came at it from one standpoint, and that says I really care about culture and I know what it means. Mm-hmm. But with Frankie's story to me, he told me how important the Savoy Ballroom was to him. He would go when people were rehearsing in the day, as they were rehearsing today for Zing Flower, the bands are there playing. Yep. His friends would go and they would practice their moves. They'd go home, shower, come back that night, same band playing the music, and they would throw a show up and people were amazed. Where did they learn how to dance like this? How do they know the moves? How do they know the music so well? Well, that was it. They lived there. They literally lived and breathed in what was happening in that space. That space, when it was torn down to make housing, that space, they didn't even have a plaque. There was nothing there to remember the space. Eventually, Google came in and a few other people came in and created a plaque there, and they invited Frankie to come in. But, you know, by then it was too late. Frankie had walked by so many years seeing the place, not even have a piece of paper to say what was there before. Mm. And at least in the past year, I see these plaques everywhere. They're all over the city. and you look down, you just look down on most of the streets, you'll see these little things, so-and-so played here, all these greats. None of that will protect the place. You know, and this is one thing Francesca told me. It takes someone and a group of people to come in and do something. You've got to come somehow come together and make this place and keep this place going. And it and to me, we led with heart. And I think that's the biggest part with all of this as far as the vision goes. That's the intention that's there. But I also don't want to overstep the vision. I don't want to try to tell the community what should matter to them. Yeah. I would like to listen to them, and I would like to continue doing the types of events that make us even uncomfortable at times. Things like comedy. I went to a great comedy show there on Saturday. We've been having some amazing times, and unexpectedly, I didn't know any of the comedians headlining, and I was laughing. I was having a great time, and I was just like, I cannot believe we're somehow a part of this, but very much through stewardship, I think, in that regard.
0: So you got the website, The Mab, right? Yeah. TheMab.com. .org?
3: TheMab.org.
0: That's right, yeah. TheMab.org. You got some shows. Every Monday night is Zing Flower Mondays. Every second Wednesday, including this coming Wednesday, is Bang the Bay. Lee Hoffman brings in a bunch of punk bands, which is a lot of fun. You guys have the big event this Thursday, Light On.
3: Yeah, Lights On.
0: Lights On this mm-hmm. Thursday. You raise the money to light up the Broadway sign, which is gorgeous to look at. You know, I'm trying to be very objective here, folks. It's gorgeous to look at. This Friday is Lit Laugh Lyric. Saturday night, you got Night of the Living Punks. It is October, after all. Halloween, Freak-a-ween.
2: We also have Origin Festival.
0: That's right. That's coming up, too. And you got a lot of shows in November.
4: Party, 6 a.m. Saturday morning dance party. Every Saturday, 6 a.m.
0: Every Saturday dance party. And then the cleaning crew comes immediately after. I can't wait for Halloween. I know I'm going to be there as well. John Hell, Hell's Kitchen Radio, Monday nights. We got the stewards of the Mabuhay Gardens in the studio with me tonight. I want to know, looking back on over the last year, what are you most proud of?
1: I think it was our 50th anniversary flipper show.
0: Tell us about that one. No, I'm kidding. That was a Radio Valencia co-presents that we did. What a fun time, man. You really, not just buttering me up. That was a good show for you guys? You had fun?
1: Yeah, totally. I mean, you know, one morning I had breakfast with my mother, my father-in-law, who's an archaeologist professor, and Steve DePace.
0: Yeah.
1: He's staying with me.
0: Sorry, he told me.
1: Quite an amazing experience.
0: He told me he met your mother.
1: But then it's great to have Jello, you know, on stage, together.
0: Jello wasn't there that day. Jello was there the day or two before.
1: Correct.
0: For the other show. Correct. But yeah. What a great, the Mutants opening downstairs.
1: Exactly.
0: Yeah, that was a fun day. Yeah,
1: really enjoyed that.
0: What else? Well, Bobby, for you, over the last year, what's the standout for you? One standout show that you enjoyed that you guys did?
2: The question changed, and the second time you repeated it. The second time you said it, you named a specific show. I do think having World Folk Jam was wonderful to bring truly multi-genre gathering to the space in a beautiful sense. Thanks to O'Shawn, who brought that from his T-Tribe production there that day. But I'd say that more meta pride is at the level of how we've shared custodianship this last year is that we've invited 100 co-producers to have many lunches together to explore how we can co-create events together, and we've had outreach to community who can organize dance events at the venue, who can organize this category or genre that we might be missing. And so I'm proud that we've been able to create an open interface for radical cooperation with community.
0: Andres, what stands out for you over the last year?
3: Exodus closed their global tour with us.
0: Yeah.
3: And it was to me something that I was immediately floored by the fact that I knew something was up when somebody showed up. We were actually at the venue, I believe it was the day before the show, and somebody came in from China. And he was just there. He's like, I gotta see this place. I couldn't get tickets to the Berkeley gathering, right. And I saw this come up. I'm on a plane. I'm here, and I realized something really big is happening tomorrow, and we lived up to it. I mean, we were in the middle of changing things, doing everything in the thing. I think I printed out a big poster. I was so happy to have that gathering, but that gathering represented a lot because these guys not only came in and put on a hell of a show, they also wore the shirt.
0: Oh yeah,
3: you know, they brought something that was bigger than even their name. I think it was just the fact that they knew this was a big part of them coming up.
0: They made a shirt for the show.
3: Yeah, man, it's great. It was so that stands out to me. I think. And I'm also just excited about what's yet to come.
0: Yeah.
3: You know, what else can be like that? How else can we be welcoming to groups like that that want to come back and you know, and revisit us again and have the energy there? And it's getting better and better and better.
0: Tom, you made a comment earlier about bringing in some of the older voices, talking to them, listening to what they have to say. What are some things that you're hearing from people like V Val? If listeners aren't familiar with V Val, he wasn't just the keyboardist from Blue Cheer. People are like, he was in Blue Cheer? No, V Val, of course, of Research and Search and Destroy. When it comes to the literary punk movement of San Francisco, I don't think anybody documented it as well as Val, and who continues to get it out there. But you had mentioned Val and others. Who have you spoken to from that 70s era who are still around, who's still excited, and also who are really happy that this is happening? Who have you spoken to? What have they said to you that has resonated?
1: So, we have regular calls with Dawn Holliday, Denise Demise. Obviously, we see Val, who's, we're lucky enough, who comes and sets up his stall at the MAB at least once a week.
0: Yeah, frequently. Yeah. If he's not across the street.
1: And Denise frequently starts the call, it was not just about punk. And I thought that was interesting. You know, I wasn't there, I don't know. But to hear her say, you know, and we had blues, and we had also swing dancing at times. So I think that encapsulates an important part of the story that maybe some people don't realize, is that there was an incredible punk theme, but there was also other types of music that were there, and other ways to bring people together and again be that open space.
0: You also have a great opportunity here, because there is a vibrant local music scene that's been going on in San Francisco, especially over just the last 3 years, really COVID, post-COVID. Some of the youngsters who have been rising up, I'm thinking of bands like False Flag and Surprise Privilege, along with actually many others, Bitch Fits, another one that comes to mind very quickly. How have you guys been creating these meaningful opportunities for the young voices, the emerging local bands, the independent artists, obviously the performers who are struggling to be able to afford to survive in San Francisco? How has the MAB been making space for them to be able to come through?
1: Tom, I'll let Bobby talk, but part of that is just giving people the keys. We've given keys to many people,
0: yeah,
1: to just sort of like experiment and you know, figure out what they can do with the space. Bobby,
2: I also think that talking to, for example, to Temple Beautiful, context, one of the 70s, 80s punk legends we brought back to perform. That same human has gone on theater journey, created a theater company in East Bay for decades, and had punk as a multi-decade journey, but also theater and Shakespeare company in that context as a multi-decade journey. And so, understanding that these people are multidisciplinary, they are multi-dimensional, and drawing on their whole life journey of that. And I think that there are people who hung out in the punk scene at an earlier point in journey and are still connected to that, but also connected to other things that can happen. And Mabuhay has an almost sacred place for things to happen because of what has happened across disciplinary lines before there.
1: I want to give a shout out to Daniel Haver, because we gave him the keys after meeting him a couple of times to help with some of that young programming, and he did a great job in bringing people in.
0: Outstanding.
3: Yeah. I mean, I just wanted to call out somebody else that was really, I guess, instrumental in working with Daniel, and that's Katrina. So Katrina's pulse, when you asked about, like, how do you make sure that the stage is still open for these bands that maybe someone hasn't heard of, or maybe their Instagram signal is telling one thing, but the community, the street's saying another. You know, the irony is that back in Shazam, we had somebody that was a part of the team named Charles Slomovich. Charles was not a programmer. He was not somebody that would go and, talk marketing or anything like that. He was the person that could really, he was like the person who could find the next great band that should be on the index.
0: I'm thinking immediately of, you know, Dirk. You know, I mean, we haven't even mentioned Dirk. You know, how is that even possible? We're an hour into the show.
3: But
0: I think that was part of it, is, you know, having people that, and I, it actually makes me even think about, like, who's programming the music right now? Who is it that you have that is actually bringing in those artists that you're like, no, we have to have this band play?
3: Yeah, so we're still working with Katrina. Katrina is still a very big part of that component. I mean, she just put on most of the programming for the Hate Street Fair. That she understands the venue really well. She continues to be the pulse into that community. She has a few shows on the calendar. If you go on to themab.org, you'll see a few of

0: 11:30 every Wednesday. We have that layer. And what I was going to also identify is that when we have talked to elder bands, we've asked, do you want to form a multi-generational bill with proteges of yours on the same night and create a revenue share for a bill of bands that can create a multi-generational audience? And we think that's part of how to be inclusive and collaborative to take on more of the music that we want in the space. But the general notion is that we want to bring the space to life as many hours a year as possible, aligned to the themes of our mission: regeneration, creativity, and joy. Francesca added the joy. We had regeneration and creativity previously to talking to Francesca, and she got us to add joy into the mix, and that's core, and I think that Dirk would be happy that there's joy in the mix.
1: Dirk being happy. Outstanding idea. So I'm thinking about, and this kind of keeps coming back to me, though. This is incredibly, I mean, come on, we're living in the most expensive city in the most expensive nation, and this is a venue, especially based on just the name of the venue alone, that welcomed independent young bands to come in and, you know, apply their trade. And independent music venues, especially these days, post-COVID, where people are not going out to see live music as much as they used to. We know the bar will pay for the venue much more than the bands ever could, but we still want to be bringing in bands. We're a radio station here. We love getting the bands in. So, venues face difficult times. So how sustainable are you operating? Are you still relying on personal investment, donations, fundraising, unpaid labor? Like, how do you feel you're operating to be able to continue to sustain?
2: We're lucky. We have, I think, majority, maybe it's 50-50, majority volunteer crew. We also have some great support from the Whole Earth Catalogs nonprofit, set up in 1967. So we've been able to raise some funds through that are helping sustain us, but it's hard.
1: And then for the bands that are coming in, especially the younger bands, there is word that you guys are asking bands or charging bands a deposit to be able to come and play the show. Can you respond to that?
0: It depends on the category. So we have examples of a night that is in high demand where we need to basically cover the mortgage from that night. And in that example, there's a need to make sure that that night will draw an audience. So in some cases, we've said that there's a minimum between tickets sold and the bar together, for example, that night, that night needs to clear. And otherwise, if there's a promoter who's taking responsibility for that night, that they're taking responsibility for that minimum. On other nights, we've said this is thematically, critically important for Mabuhay Gardens to have happen, and we're going to do a revenue share to make that possible. But we're in a position where we were able to save the venue with a mortgage that didn't provide all the resources to sustain all the operations of it that we would wish. And so we're still on a journey to add other layers of cooperation into the venue. We're opening the food at the venue more frequently. Awesome. In that spirit, there's a whole journey of that we think the venue has had since before I was born. The venue had food in San Francisco. And so I'm not saying that is a journey only now for us to realize that food matters to community. But I think that the way to think about it is, as we get more deeply immersed in our systems change of Mabuhay Gardens, we can add layers to it that add more meaningful participation, relationality, and opportunities for community cooperation, and also revenue that can ultimately, we hope, make it a sustainable, long into the future, fusion-powered reactor for hopeful culture.
1: Thank you, Bobby. Did you have a comment, Andres?
3: I mean, I think the scenario that you brought up about a band maybe reaching out to us and being faced with a deposit or that being a setback, I mean, it's something we could do better at. I mean, without a doubt, if a band wants to play at the venue, we want to hear from them. I maybe can't comment to that specific example, but the form on the website that exists there, it's one of those things that I would rather people fill it out, not have fear to reach out to us. And it's very important to know that the person on the other end of that form, we need to make sure we're doing the extra work to know who's reaching out to us before we respond. Yeah. And that's now with what you implemented, Bobby, I was going
0: to
3: say that.
0: I didn't mean to. Yep. Just to add that if they

0: come in as a isolated band, we're often inviting them to find others to collaborate to create a whole show of evening. And sometimes the statement about the deposit is more where we're saying that we need the whole evening to be of this scale for it to work, and go out and radically collaborate with bands that you wish or will introduce you. We've introduced on multiple occasions bands that have never known each other before, but they've asked to perform on the same evening, and we've asked if they'd find right relation to perform on the same evening, and they've shared a bill, and it's gone terrifically. So
1: then are you saying that if a band just comes in kind of cold, you're saying, well, I mean, you know, we had your words, got to pay the mortgage, so you got to pay the $600, unless you go out and you find other bands to play with you to create, like, you know, three or four bands in a night, then we waive that?
2: Well, $600.
1: That's the word that I've been told. That's the amount I've been told.
2: I haven't heard that.
0: I wasn't speaking to that number, but just to say, for example, sometimes we've introduced a band to an existing producer, like Lee, for example, has added a band to a show when he chooses, with his curatorial creative judgment, artistically too, but it's a chance for us to introduce. But we also have introduced bands to each other to say that we'll have enough pre-sales of tickets for that night to be more than the minimum, so we're not worried.
1: So the amount that has been talked a lot through social media,
2: 200. I've only seen 200.
1: So just to be clear, 200 is what you're saying.
2: I think the you know, we're trying lots of different things, but sure, it was people not promoting it and basically not showing up on a Saturday.
1: So you're booking a show, but you're not even promoting your show. So the club's saying, "Look, we got to get something here."
2: Yeah. So we tried it. Maybe it's the wrong thing.
1: Have you? As a team, have you balanced events that do generate revenue events that have generated venue with events that more fulfill your cultural mission that may not generate as much revenue, and been like, that's okay, it's a trade-off?
0: Yes, I should acknowledge, during the Francesca era, the venue paid its bills through both being rented for private events and filmings, in large part. We've continued those lines of business and added public events, both profitable ones and ones that are less profitable that we also believe in enough to still make happen. And so we do need to end up with a diversified mix for this to sustain itself across those dimensions.
1: Yeah, and it's a lot to juggle. I mean, you have two venues in one building, so I can appreciate that it is a lot to juggle. What's one criticism that you've received that you believe is fair? And that has caused you to reconsider maybe some of the operations.
2: Yeah, I'll talk to that. So part of the challenge to start with was continuing with what we were given, which was a building and a team. Yeah. And we wanted to continue providing jobs to those people while infusing new people to take us in the direction we wanted to. And one issue with that has potentially been with our bookkeeping team, and we've got a new bookkeeper who started last month, and I think that's a fair criticism that a couple of people were paid, late, but I feel resolved that with the new bookkeeper.
1: That's a winner, because I think that has been a word that's been moving around a little bit with bands is, come on, Mab, we love you, love us back. So you're feeling pretty good moving forward that this is something that you think is resolved? He's nodding his head.
2: It's really important because we want to be a platform to enable people to survive from their own creative practice.
3: Yeah, I mean, and I think the independent nature of this structure that we have of stewardship, I think, is unique in a sense that we can take a gamble on someone that isn't a massive superstar, and I think that speaks a lot, because we're in this industry. There's like Ticketmaster and Live Nation, all of these groups that are out there that have a model for how venues like this should operate, and I think it's so counter to what we're doing right now. Like Bobby mentioned, food. We have a cafe down there that we are really excited to kind of reveal to the world on this Thursday. And this Thursday, we're revealing a lot more than just the cafe. That sign, each one of those bulbs, we could have lit it on our own, but we invited the neighborhood in to light each bulb and give us the story of the people that made this place matter, either this place or even this community. And I think that element is very important for people to understand that particular gesture of us actually going through and doing those signs and doing the work that we're doing there, inviting the community in and having that back and forth is really important. And then the other element we have, when you walk by the MAB, you'll see a few plant and letterpress machines. They're, North Beach, for a lot of people, is a community that was once anchored around printing. Mm-hmm. The power of the press is so important, and it does... For me, I mean, it's just something that's real near and dear and personal to my heart, because that's how I got exposed to design, was actually through a letterpress machine. And it was something that you had to take a lot of time with. And we have a program that we're doing right now with someone who I think couldn't be better at doing that. And it's Patrick Fenton, who is a lecturer at Stanford, and not just any lecturer, somebody who's widely credited in that community of exposing the joys of this press and all of the things that it comes with designing in this way. And it's something that I think I'm proud that we're going to have this on the first floor. When you walk by, maybe if you walk down on Broadway, you might see a pottery shop at the corner and see people working with the clay in their hands and making something that's imperfect but gorgeous. For them to walk by the MAB and look through our little windows and see us making magic like that, taking our time with a piece and doing our tickets there, doing our calendars, doing our posters, doing the things that make the community feel like they're being listened to, that matters, and that makes us as a space matter even more for being the voice for them. And then there's also an element I'm doing right now with someone named Stuart, who we're working on some things with the Legacy Room. Stuart had gone there in the early 80s and had a strong connection with the venue, like a lot of people maybe who are listening. And he's somebody that I'm working with as well in trying to recreate that room as a celebration to the past, and then also doing something that's intentional. I think you'll see more of that on Thursday as well. Yeah.
1: If you're just tuning in, John Hell, Hell's Kitchen Radio, Monday nights on Radio Valencia. I have the stewards of the Mabuhay Gardens sitting in the studio with me this evening, talking about the venue, the history of the venue, the successes, the challenges, and we're going to take a musical break, and we'll come back. We'll talk about honoring the history, taking care of the legacy, building on it as well. Howie's in the room as well. Always love to see him. Let's move forward, though. Some music off of the 1977 In the City, Merry Monday, Leave Us Alone, Radio Valencia.

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1: And why wouldn't we? Some Papa Pies, an absolute classic. Joe Papa Pie graced the Mabuhay stage more than once. Their cover there, pardon me, their song there, Fascisti Donuts. It's actually one of my favorite songs that the Melvins cover. Just before that, we heard some music there from the Dead Kennedys, Kill the Poor, off of their debut, Fresh Fruit for Rotting Vegetables. Got to see them at the Regency the other night. And you know, Skip, you got, you're a very talented singer, and obviously you've done your homework on how Jello sounds and acts, but damn it, it was really fun to see them anyway. And of course, got to hang out with Steve DePace and Flipper, and got to see Penelope and the whole crew there with the Avengers at the Regency the other night. Merry Monday started off the set there, Leave Us Alone. John Hell, Hell's Kitchen Radio, Monday nights, 8 to 10 p.m., hanging out in the studio this evening with the folks from the Mabuhay Gardens, Andres, Bobby, and Tom. Dr. Howie Whitehouse in the studio. Good evening, Howie.
2: Good evening, good evening.
1: Good to see you.
2: Yeah.
1: Tell us a little bit, space. Tell us our listeners a little bit about yourself and your connection to the venue and how you connected these gentlemen as well with the venue.
2: Yes. Well, I was friends with Francesca. Through just coincidence, we dropped some art off, my friend Gregory and I, once when we were getting done with the pandemic, the place we were showing art got sold. So we had to bring some art in storage. So stuff, it became a storage place for us, kind of for our art. And that's when I met Francesca, and I met her husband, or her partner, let's just say, and Carl. And I used to do massage on him. So I got to know Francesca because I was kind of working with Carl, and he was like a fire plug, you know, a Czechoslovakian soccer player. So it was a challenge to work on him. And we still have the chiropractic table that I used. But Francesca, you know, had a passion for the place, and I saw she was bringing a lot of different stuff up there. She was trying to keep it going while she was herself doing some chemo. So I kind of supported her in it, and she said, go be my eyes up there, you know, and kind of watch what's going on, and when she needed to rest. So, you know, I learned about her idea, and she had a vision, but it wasn't fully unpacked, but, you know, it was basically building on what she had done in the past with all the different stuff she had going there. So I saw she was really interested in keeping it going. So when I started to think about finding her a partner, because her partner passed away suddenly, and then talked to Bobby. Bobby introduced me to Tom, and I felt from my connection with Bobby that he knew a lot of people that was doing a lot of interesting stuff over at that Live Worms Gallery. So I thought these people could connect it up and get at the diversity and bring in the music to that, you know, that whole thing of the solar punk. The punk hit me, you know, so that was a connection for me. And so I thought that it would be a good connection, and it turned out that they knew many more people than I even imagined at the time that I met them. And it turned out that we had a good 1 year run and unpacked the place, and we're starting to get a sense of how to blend all these different artistic venues together.
1: You know, speak about unpacking the place. From what you said earlier before we even went on, you moved a lot of more stuff out. It seems to be a lot of things kind of a, was it that Francesca was collecting? Was Ness collecting? Was Dirt collecting?
3: There's things in the venue from the full history. This is 1917, 1919 construction.
1: Don't toss that out, man.
3: There's a history of the venue even before in the predecessor building. So this is a part of San Francisco that has been multi-generationally arriving in the present. But I think what's exciting is, regardless of the objects in the building, it's that I've, you know, met people I already knew, but that have said they met their spouse 25 years ago in Mabuhay Gardens and / Broadway Studios. If they met them in the 90s, that they might have named it that way.
1: Yeah.
3: But that this is alive in relationships in San Francisco. This is a place that has forged relationships that still matter to people who live here. And so I think that's been the most precious kind of continuity. But outside of that, I would just acknowledge that Dr. Howie Whitehouse has been a researcher of rites of passage, and one of the things that I think Dirksen did most spectacularly was provide the rite of passage of a early career stage for musicians to discover an audience in kindred spirit, a quorum that would allow them to become in a different role in society. And that's exactly what we're up to now with the gifting of that creative tool again to community that is in Pattern Integrity now with Mabuhay Gardens 2026.
1: So let's talk a bit about Mabuhay 2026, because again, I go back to what I was saying a little earlier, asking about in regards to the name. The name has a remarkable amount of capital and so much love. I mean, so much has been written about the venue under that name, obviously recorded and released under that name, bands' names, and bands that were even influenced by all the bands that played there back in the 70s and the 80s. And there are people that are in the punk community today in San Francisco who are concerned about this. They are concerned. They are saying that the MAB is trading on a reputation of a legendary venue without fully understanding or representing what made it important. Andres, you have thoughts about that?
0: I mean, I would have the same concerns if I was in New York right now, thinking of growing up at least under the hip hop flag, which had, at least in the breakdance community, had gone underground, and we thrived underground. There was a time when, you know, it wasn't on MTV, but it was thriving in the clubs and the house scene and everything, and we would go and dance. And if I ever felt like someone was sort of taking that term, like seeing it on the Olympics or something to that stage, and be like, oh my gosh, like what are they doing to this culture that I grew up with? I can understand the concerns. All I can tell them is that culture matters to us too, and we're listening. We really deeply are listening. The name itself, right now we just launched a website, and I spent a lot of time working on this site. It wasn't just flip of a switch, you know. I was been pretty much sketching and working on it in conversation with people for about a year. And I decided now was the time to turn this thing on for one reason, and it's really tied to the name in itself. The sign that we did, not the Broadway sign, but the sign that replaced the Fame logo, we replaced it with a MAB, M-A-B. And it was just a page out of my sketchbook. It wasn't intention. The intention was never to put it up there, but it organically started from a page in my sketchbook that ended up printed out at the venue, that ended up being cut into metal, being put on the thing there.
1: With the lights behind it.
0: That's very cool. So that lights behind it is very much to me the ethos of the visual brand. Yeah. And it translates to, for me, deeply, it's a reflection. So if someone's bringing a show to us, they take a lot of time, or I hope they take a lot of time, in thinking about what that poster might look like, how they're going to convey that to the community that they're trying to have come through our doors. So I want to meet them there. Like, I want that show poster to resonate through what that event looks like on the website. So from a visual brand standpoint, that's, if people say like, well, what are your colors? Are they black and white? I'm like, actually, no. They're whatever show's happening tonight. And tonight it's Zingflower. And Chris Gamper worked with his designer on that poster. Hmm. They put a lot of time into how that might look. I don't want to think for them in that regard. I want to just be able to celebrate that. So that's sort of like where that's taking shape as far as the MAB goes. I do believe that it's a reflection of the community of where we are right now. And back then, and for what matters to a lot of that community, I know it was important to them. And I just know that the one thing that's certain, at least in my short life right now, it has been change is everywhere. It permeates through everything that we do in every way. I always try to strive for balance, but I know balance is almost like a misnomer in a sense that this change is pulling me from every direction. Mm. And that, I feel it. I really feel it in the space. But I also, while I'm listening to that community's heart and that pulse, I'm also listening to the voices outside, the grandparents that are walking their kids to school every morning, that come over and maybe want a cup of tea, the people that cross our paths, our neighbors in the community that we've reached out to and letting them know about this transition that's happening. So all of that resonates to me, and it's a very important thing that we don't close the door to those people, that we make sure that we can listen to them and continue to have them over. Yeah, Bobby, any?
3: I'm gonna add that, you know, I cherish punk and growing up with punk, but I also want to acknowledge that there was decades in which punk was not in the building in between. There was a Mabuya Gardens period in the 70s and 80s in which punk was at the center, and then there were decades in which there was no punk in the building. Since we've taken on custodianship of the building, we've brought dozens of nights of punk back to the building, and I acknowledge that had folks in the punk scene objected to the lack of punk over the 30 years, they over the 30 years have, you know, been able to express themselves. But the protecting of the building so that it wouldn't be torn down, you know, there's a code in San Francisco that makes it, the reason why the building was at risk is that, you know, the parking lot had been approved for an 8-story tall building, and that meant in San Francisco rules that there's an automatic approval of a height limit that made it at risk of being torn down by condominium developers. And so the you know, that's something that happened, you know, after the Mabuya Gardens era, the zoning approval of the 8-story tall building, but it put the venue with its history at risk. And so, you know, my mom works in American culture studies, and I've grown up to be extremely aware of what are the multidisciplinary fusions that reflect a cultural pattern integrity of the past, but also a present purpose. And to me, there is a cultural moment for San Francisco to gather with the irreverence that has happened historically, but with the contextuality that 2026 puts us in a different setting technologically, institutionally, and sociologically. And the irreverence is needed now. We can't squander the cultural legacy that we had by forgetting it. We need to remember that irreverence. And so Mabuya Gardens is partially a way for us to welcome in the present the irreverence we need to not feel like the future is dystopianly determined, but to give us a feeling of agency, as I feel every time I listen to the punk I grew up with.
1: Sure, I hear exactly what you're saying. I think you've articulated it well. It does make me wonder, though, about, again, utilizing, bringing back the name Mabuya Gardens, again, which anybody who thinks of it is thinking 1977 to 1987, punk. Yes, there were other things happening, but that was the center of it. That being said, there are a lot of other things that you are doing at the venue. As you said, there's a lot of things that are going on. It's growing. It doesn't have to stay stagnant in one particular area. The other things that you're doing, you have hosted a lot of private events there, bringing in a number of people from different areas. You've done some technology industry events and other mainstream programming that can credibly claim the legacy of anti-establishment punk institution that, you know, along with a tech industry that is fairly anti-punk, if you think about it. For instance, you brought Sam Altman into the place recently for a talk, and he would probably be the antithesis of a punk movement, considering where he is. What are your thoughts on having him in?
3: You said we brought in. I would say it's that way.
1: Well, you're the steward of the venue. I'd imagine that
3: several hundred Stanford International students.
1: You had to be okay with that, though.
3: And they had a guest speaker that they didn't name until the event happened, and those international students had that guest speaker. So I think that we are a large tent. We are a cultural intersectionality. But I don't think that the way in San Francisco for us to be in right relationship is for us to not be in right relationship with the tech community. Whether you want to be identifying with one part of the tech community or another, the former head of Y Combinator is inherently a part of the Bay Area San Francisco ecosystem that we exist within. The thing that I would express is that our values are not defined by any one speaker or musician that comes into the venue, but by the cumulative agency we can create through what we convene that wouldn't have happened otherwise in our venue. And there's many ways in which we are bringing together combinations of culture and thinking about the future that would not have otherwise been possible. I didn't mean to care.
1: Howie?
2: One of the things I think is interesting, may you be fully alive to the beauty of this moment, is one of the meanings of my Billway transferred from Filipino cultural, you know, perspective. And I think that's the tuning in here to the deeper part of that we're trying to do. So I'm hoping that that's kind of like the gravity point you know, that we operate out from, you know, so.
1: Well, I'm curious, again, about this and the feeling of bringing in like tech industry people who are, really do appear, I mean, honestly, the antithesis of a DIY punk ethos. I mean, they're in it to win it, at regardless of who else is going to push back against them, where punk is all about an inclusive, everybody, you know, everybody a part of this. So when you are having events, and if you're saying that you're not responsible for who they bring to the stage, but it is a venue that you are the stewards of, so therefore that there does have to be some level of accountability if Sam Altman's coming on your stage and what he represents really against a punk ethos.
4: Did Dirk Dirksen know everyone who's coming on his stage?
1: I can imagine that Dirk Dirksen wouldn't have any problem, though, speaking truth to any power that came on his stage, though. If he felt that they were going up against the ethos that he was trying to help sustain, I think Dirk being Dirk would have had no problem saying something.
4: I think you're right, yeah. But I guess if Ness had rented the space to someone and they didn't tell him who was coming on stage, would they? We didn't know he was coming on stage.
1: Right. So how do you feel knowing that he was on stage at a venue named the Mabuhay Gardens?
4: I don't think I can talk to that because I was not there at the time that the MAB was. But I think the MAB was at this nexus of important movements that were happening at that time, and we are at that same nexus. And so I think you want to... So you're raising a finger.
0: I mean, I'd love to chime in here because so much of my journey to get to where I am right now, does a big page of that journey was tech. My father, an engineer, worked through many companies, you know, across that divide, and he's seen a different age of tech than what we're living in now. But he's still with us today, and I brought him in to see the venue, and we had some time walking around those halls and around the floor. He used to even promote and DJ, believe it or not, like for a short period of time. And he was like, there are a lot of distractions here. It's like, find something here that's really, really important. Focus in, make it what it needs to be, and everything else will solve itself. And to me, that's reverberated a lot. And especially with this, in terms of that thing, like if OpenAI or Sam Altman or somebody to that level, Dario, or any of the people that are in our city that have a global microphone right now, I wouldn't shut the door. And I wouldn't shut the door because I would rather have them on a stage where, like you said, I love Dirk's spirit. Mm-hmm. And for somebody to be up there and to ask the tough questions that need to be asked for the community. You know, Sam lives in our community. He's right there. I mean, it's just not too far from the venue where he lives, you know, with his partner and his child. Like, I mean, to me, you mentioned that part of the ethos was inclusivity. How does closing the door on one part of our community, how is that inclusive?
1: Well, I'm curious about that, and my only pushback on that is, we are talking, I know we're holding out Sam Altman.
0: Yeah.
1: And I think it's important that it is recognized this is a person who is full on, completely involved in an industry that is actually fairly exclusive. That is trying to push out a tremendous amount of artists. He's more than happy to offer generative AI to anybody who wants it, which actually gets rid of the ability for artists to be able to ply their trade. So to bring him on a stage that has a history of full-on inclusivity does appear on the surface to actually be running against the mission that you are saying that you are trying to move forward.
3: I want to acknowledge Dirk Dirksen did not arrive out of nowhere. He came as a nephew of former Senator Dirksen with a context in which he was operating. He created a public sphere at Mabuhay Gardens that was broader than only his favorite bands. He may have been gotten a reputation for being irascible towards some of the bands because he had various attitudes towards what he curated, but he curated a broad mix within that of expression. And I think that in the context now, solar punkification
5: is something that we had, including art, including some of that art created using generative AI tools, including some of that art that we put on the wall at Live Worms Gallery. Had we not done that, we wouldn't have gotten to the attention of the former owners of Mabuya Gardens. And it's possible that Mabuya Gardens would have been, the building would have been bought by someone who had already moved to demolish it at this point in time. You know, we barely got to save the building from those who would have demolished it, and that was because this prompt engineering of art. Now, I have dysgraphia personally, so I can't paint with a paintbrush, I can't draw with a pen, but I used AI art prompting to overcome the risk of ableist disregard of visual communication ability by creating visual art that we put multiple stories tall in Live Worms Gallery to, and Francesca asked, could you bring Mabuya Gardens, Broadway Studios, this building to life, like you brought that to life? And so yes, Dirk Dirksen's Mabuya Gardens, his public sphere that he was creating, inspired by both a family in public service and his own vision of punk, is at a different moment in time than the one we are in. But if it weren't for AI's role in me being able to express visual art, I wouldn't have ever brought Tom and his mom into Live Worms Gallery when we were trying to talk to them about whether we could actually do the pop-up, and we wouldn't have had the pop-up, and we wouldn't have saved Mabuya, and the building might be gone. So I think that there's a self-defeatingism that is involved in assuming that generative AI art cannot be a source of artistic expression. I personally would not be able to express in visual arts, given my disability in that regard, without that accommodation. Mm-hmm. But that is not to say that these dimensions of AI should not be shaped. We need the right kind of handprint. Had a session with Chatham House on deep green compute through Connor Caldwell around, can we have compute that helps biodiversity and planetary flourishing and human thriving? We need to shape the tech industry to have moral values, and it's our moral imagination at risk if we do not protect spaces like Mabuya Gardens to rewild each other's minds and hopes and dreams together, because that's how we find interbeing, is through cultural containment like Mabuya Gardens had since Dirk Dirksen's time and before.
1: I'm curious about that. Oh, sorry, go ahead, Andres, and then I'm going to follow up.
0: The only thing I wanted to add, I mean, number one, I don't want to speak for these companies.
1: Right.
0: Yes, I could go work for these companies. I choose to work with these people here for the space more than anything. What we're doing there is just as important as a garage in, you know, when Steve Jobs' days when he was working with Woz. I believe right now that is the garage of the future. We have right now in the space, we have a broadcast room that is a small startup that is just getting their voice out there, finding their cadence. And we've all resonated with that. If you've ever been in the world of entrepreneurship, you know you don't have all the answers, but you've got the passion. You've got something that's going to keep you going. It's going to wake you up at 4 a.m. to go in and do the work. We're operating like a startup inside of a startup, helping other startups, those startups being also bands as well. Bands that are coming up in a time that it's hard. I've seen them on their tables selling their merch. Everybody's so talented in everything. They're so passionate about what they're bringing, their brand, and what they're bringing there. I want that to be alive and awake for those people to be there and have that platform. So again, I don't want to get into this whole thing where I'm trying to speak for these companies. They're printing money, and they're printing money in a time when a lot of people don't have it.
1: Right.
0: And I'm not trying to pretend that we have to do the PR for them. What I don't want to do is I don't want to close the door to that debate. That's just one small part of it. And then the other part is, come on Thursday. We're celebrating an artist that's coming, flying in from LA, to paint, no AI, paint on canvas with another canvas right in the middle of our floor. I mean, literally, he's going to set up these canvases and do this live painting. And to me, that symbolically shows that we support artists. We don't support anything other than, like, to me, is creating that space so that art can flourish. And that's just the part of this debate that I'm particularly proud of. And then we also have Chris Gamper, who's going to be there that evening, who's going to be doing a set and playing music as well.
5: Just to acknowledge one other value layer, the event that brought Sam Altman to Mabuya Gardens had hundreds of international students. And I've organized a volunteer community that's had 50,000 plus volunteers apply to help us, and that's included many international students. And so in the world that we're in, with the national political environment that we're in, having a space where hundreds of international students can gather in community and think about the future is itself a value statement, even if that is also bringing into dialogue a tech leader in our sector today. So I want to acknowledge that we have the opportunity to shape the values. I acknowledge that that's why hosting events on October 17th and October 20th around regenerative futures and using technology in ways that aligns those values is so important. But I do want to acknowledge that presencing the speaker was not the only value. Giving that audience a chance to gather in that way was an important value to us too.
1: Yeah, and of course it opens the door. But you got these people, you know, youngsters, college students coming in, seeing who's in the room. They see the venue. Hopefully they'll come back for the shows that you're going to put on. If you're just tuning in, John Hill, Hell's Kitchen Radio. I've got the stewards of the Mabuhay Gardens in the studio with me this evening. Coming up top of the hour at 10 o'clock, DJ Doug and Little Hiss Muffet, Beyond All Limits. Stick around for one of the greatest shows in Radio Valencia history. I'm curious, what's, you know, again, going back to kind of the, you have a young music loving crowd in San Francisco. You got young bands who want to play, young kids who want to come out and see shows, and they're looking at the map, they're looking at the history of the map. When it reopened, everybody was just on fire and excited about it. What specific changes would you make if the punk community's criticism is, you know, continues a year from now, if you're hearing from them? Like, you know, there are a lot of comments being made online about the venue.
4: I think we hear so many more comments every day from people who are excited that we're doing this. I think, yeah, there are some online comments, and, you know, we can always learn. We can always improve as we're experimenting and trying to do this. But as I said, yeah, today I was filling up a truck and a half of junk, and, you know, my first training was a civil engineer. I'm focusing on getting the building stabilized, repairing the roof, getting the lighting working, getting us through all the whole, you know, processes we need to do.
1: How is the structure right now of the building?
4: Good.
1: Yeah.
4: Yeah. Yeah. Yeah.
1: It's going to stand.
4: For
1: that's,
4: sure.
1: That's
4: yeah.
1: an old building.
4: Yeah.
1: Yeah.
4: Standard stood for 100 years, going to stand for another 100.
1: So, Tom, if you could start over again today, looking back on the last year, what are like two or three lessons you've learned about this venue that if you could do it over, you would be doing these certain things?
4: I think that we've it's a good question. It's been a hard journey. We've tried to meld these two teams together. I think that the MAB means so much to so many people, and it creates such a passionate drive to take control. And that has been a problem. We do not want to just be a punk-only place. And this is why we've spoken to Winston, to Denise, to Dawn, to all these people who were actually there to actually tell us what it was really like, because a lot of people have a perspective of what it was like but actually weren't there, maybe went to a show or two and don't actually know the truth of the venue. So we want to take those principles that we're not trying to get back to the original MAB. We are trying to take those principles that we in ourselves believe and have instilled in our souls about the need for a place for people to shout, to hear their voice, to really experiment, to be themselves. The youth at this time really, really need this. What is, you know, it's tough when I don't have children yet, I hope I do. It worries me when people can't look you in the eye, when people are so buried in their phones that they're so disassociated from society and feel no hope. We need to be a place to provide hope to the young generation, and I feel this is what we're trying to do. And I mean, there are going to be people who feel that we are not doing justice to the name, and maybe they're right in their view, but we have heard so many more people who come through our door every day who tell us, like Exodus, it's just like being at home. Mm-hmm. That comment from Exodus really made me feel proud of what we're doing.
1: What's one concrete commitment that you guys can make today to the artists and the community members who are skeptical? Not against it, but are skeptical. What's a commitment that you can make?

0: democracy is at stake right now. There's big things.
1: There's a bigger battle going on.
2: Okay.
3: I think that irreverence can be combined with an open mind, and I think that Tom and I and Andres and Dr. Howie Whitehouse and other colleagues in our Mabuhay Gardens team are willing to sit down one at a time and in combinations with diverse humans who have a deep connection to this place, because the fact that it is sacred space in culture is why we worked our asses off to save it. Doesn't mean that it's ours alone. It means that we are aiming to be in hyper cooperation with those who also care about its future. And if some of those don't feel like they see the same thing in it that we do in its current reimagination, then that's not for us to have consensus. My dad writes about false consensus. You know, Cass Sunstein wrote a book about false consensus. And we're not trying to enforce a consensus that we've gotten everything right as right can be. We're trying to go on a journey that we can share together with those who are part of a kindred quest to rewild hopes for the future through a space where multisensory, multidisciplinary, relational expression and positive deviance from across the world that we can bring to our space can galvanize hope in an age and context in which that's not automatic, but it needs to become automagic.
4: I appreciate what you're saying about false consensus. I'm sometimes, yes, the belief that people can overshare overestimate their values and their beliefs. So I hear what you're saying. Andres?
5: You asked me a question earlier about like my favorite event.
4: Oh.
5: But you know what? I think it's not necessarily the event that was on the stage. It's actually the interactions that we're having in the space. I can't forget the time Daniel and Katrina introduced me to Edwin, who had worked on the nuns poster, and that mark, which is so iconic. I'm like, I know this. I'm not in your community, but now I am because I actually know this design.
4: Yeah.
5: And what resonates with me with that moment was, while I didn't have the punk connection with Edwin, I had the connection as a designer who knows how to work by hand. And spending that time and seeing him in the neighborhood frequently with his dog, and him coming into the venue recording, reading his book upstairs with Daniel, you know, that's my commitment to the community, is that for the legends, for the real people that were a part of this, that door has to be open for that community. And I know that that's a part of what we're doing. And it's really important that we connect those stories and that legacy with this new generation, which, as Tom really elaborated on, is very passionate, and they're feeling in a lot of ways lost right now.
4: Yeah.
5: And I think that's just something that resonates.
6: Yeah, I was lying on the floor with Edwin watching a video projection during the 3-day end of the SF Art Week, and he is saying, this is the best event you've done. Yes. And it wasn't a punk event.
4: Yeah.
6: And we had some pushback from the punk community on that event.
4: Final question for you, Tom. When people look back on this, a year, 5 years, 10 years, what do you hope they're going to say you guys got right?
6: That we provided an open, accepting space for people to come and feel free. And one comment that I've heard before from my other experience is, it's our living room. It's our place that we can come and feel free.
4: And then what would you say you'd most regret getting wrong?
6: I'm not very good with numbers.
4: So that's the challenge.
6: That's not to do with paying people. I'm not involved so much in that, but just like the whole finance stuff is a challenge.
4: The challenge is around. I want to thank Andres, Howie, Tom, Bobby for coming in this evening. We're talking about the Mabuhay Gardens. It was never just a room with a stage. It was a place where a musical community found space to experiment, challenge convention, and build something of its own. Bringing that name back raises a question that goes beyond the fate of one San Francisco venue. Who gets to preserve a cultural legacy, and what responsibilities come with that privilege? The new stewards have their vision. The punk community has its memories, its expectations, and its criticisms. Whether those words can coexist may determine not only the future of the MAB, but also what cultural preservation means in a changing San Francisco. Gentlemen, thanks so much for joining me tonight. DJ Doug and Little Hiss Muffet are coming up at top of the hour. Going to finish up with a couple of things, including a band that did grace the stage of the MAB. We're talking about the Cramps right here at Radio Valencia.

Hey, I'm DJ Doug. I just got my bed music working a second before the song ended. I was going to have to keep playing the record and talk over it, but luckily that's not the case. Awesome. It's me tonight. I'm DJ Doug. This show is called Beyond All Limits. Here till hour of midnight. John Hell for a good show. Sounds like that was an interesting interview. Might need to listen to the rerun on that one. As you all should too. Just listen to Peace Peace, Bill Evans. I think I wrote it in backwards. But you get the drift on the playlist board. Good song. Everybody digs Bill Evans. A record everyone should own. Right? Let's see who we're listening before that. My computer's kind of been freezing up on me. Yeah, well, I'm just have to figure it out myself. Before that, Steve Reich, Four Organs, from the reissue of that from Spear Viaduct a year or two ago, I guess it came out. Before that, we'd bill or cut so many bills from VDSQ's acoustic series, Volume 10. We had two of those, both pretty good. Can't remember the other one. There's a Richard Bishop one, maybe, and sure enough, maybe three of my own. Maybe. Ah, here we go. This is what we were listening to. Sorry, I'm pulling up my computer notes here. Yes. Thaw by Maneskin Martin Woods started things out. Besides the always where it's at, Jim McGriff, our theme song. Yeah. And yeah, that's all we got so far. Kind of long songs, I guess we're about halfway through. Just kind of rolled into that set. It felt good. I went with it. No regrets, he's there. Again, it's me tonight till the hour of midnight. It's October 12th. Time is it? My clock is way off on my computer for some reason. Oh, it's earlier than I thought. It's about 10 to 11 here. The studio. Next to the makeout room. And the mission. I wore a heavy coat. It's kind of felt cold earlier, but it's muggy in the room. I don't know what's up with that. It's warmer out than I realize. Maybe there was too many bodies in here earlier. Still heating it up. I don't know. I wasn't quiet on the streets. Had a burrito. Okay, maybe a little sleepy. Maybe I should eat half that burrito. Oops. What else got queued up? I don't know. We're gonna try to take a little different direction. That's pretty mellow opening. We'll go somewhere between mellow and heavy in the next half hour. Nothing too crazy. I think it's a lot of chill records tonight for a chill night. Well, this Muffet's got a cold. Hopefully she's back next week. Poor thing. People are getting sick. It's that time of year. What else? I don't know. Yeah. Blah, blah, blah, blah, blah. Blah, blah, blah, blah, blah, blah, blah. Do, do, do, do. Do, do, do. And do, do, do. All right. Well, let's get this music, I guess. Well, I'm just going to be humming the music. I have to. Oh, I'm sorry. Talking to myself. I've learned that it picks up our bed music and thinks it's something else. So I try to turn it off, but it's not doing it today. That's cool. All right, well, I'm DJ Doug again with you till midnight. Let's get to some more tunes.

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Nobody fucking cares, man. 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Even the sacred Jesus shoots it up so righteous. 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

your mother.

0: Beck, DJ Doug, it's Beyond All Limits.
1: And I am Interdimensional Devlin.
0: Yes, Devlin. Interdimensional Devlin came in. So I'm not all alone here in the studio. What are you doing there, Interdimensional Devlin?
1: Oh, doing swell. Yep, just, you know, it's getting quite pleasant actually coming down to visit Earth.
0: I can understand that. It's weird, I was saying earlier, I brought my warm coat. It felt cold out, and it's hot as shit in the studio here, is it?
1: Yeah, what's up
0: with that? Anyway, we have no heater, we have no nothing. We have a broken piece of glass in our window, so in the winter, the breeze just flies in here. I'll fix that one of these years. let's see, we just heard some Joy Division from the Peel Sessions Transmission. Just to try to mellow things out, because it was kind of a deep, dark set. Murder One by Alan Vega before that, from his newish record, Insurrection. Put out recently, recorded, I think, late 90s. Something like that. I like that record a lot. It's really good late at night. You weren't here for it, but it's really like moody. Yeah, it's good.
1: Right,
0: it's good
1: stuff.
0: Peter Gabriel, The Rhythm of the Heat from Security. That song is really cool. That's the album that has Rock the Monkey or whatever on it. It's like kind of a pop hit.
1: Mm.
0: But everything else is really weird. Cool. Found that record randomly years ago. First played on the show. First time I ever listened to that record. A long time ago, the old studio. We also did a little more contemporary music. Bruce Springsteen, Darkness on the Edge of Town. The record that's called that. Out of the Blue from Roxy Music, by Roxy Music, from Viva. I like that album a lot. And John Cale started off with Hedda Gabler. And yeah, I accidentally played some Darkness at the 45 speed, because the John Cale record's a weird 45 12 inch.
1: Oh yeah, okay.
0: So it was like Darkness on the Edge of Town. that kind of happened.
1: Yeah.
0: Oops. It was it was like listening to Bruce on a lot of slow drugs.
1: Uh huh.
0: So that's what we got so far. Half hour left in the show. Quick sip here. I have some birthday music queued up. Yesterday or the day before was Thelonious Monk's birthday, so got some Monk.
1: Nice.
0: I don't know how old he would have been, but pretty old.
1: I'm pretty sure. Old at this point.
0: Yeah. He's pretty dead.
1: Yep.
0: But, you know.
1: He's joined us in the Dimensions Beyond.
0: Oh, yeah. I think he was always in the Dimensions Beyond before he died, to be honest. Monk is out there, was out there. We don't get too many of them in this world, so I get two or three Monk tracks, I think, queued up. Two queued up. I don't know if I want a third. We'll see where I'm at. Oh, what else? I don't know. That burrito's kicking in, man.
1: There you go.
0: All right. Well, let's get to some music then, because maybe I'll wake up and we'll talk again in a little bit. This is Beyond the Limits. I'm DJ Doug.
1: And I'm Interdimensional Devlin.
0: And we're beyond the limits until the hour of midnight.
1: Beyond all limits.

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5: Okay.

All right, welcome to Bo's Veranda on Radio Valencia. DJ Metaskeptic here after a week off. Got a little traveling done, saw some friends. Some friends came and saw me. It was pretty cool. Celebrated my birthday, yada, yada, yada. So, but here we are back here once again on Monday night / Tuesday morning. And I got some new music for you. This first set is very little of that, but a little bit. But I've had some Jeff Beck on my mind lately, so we're going to start off with a little Guitar Shop.

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All right, you're listening to Bo's Veranda on Radio Valencia. We just had a whole lot of going on there. That was Guitar Shop by Jeff Beck from the album Guitar Shop with Terry Bozzio on drums. Quite well-tuned drums, as they are. After that, we had Time by Joe Satriani. Then that was Cold Feet by Fink. And that last weird track was Cans. Artist is Can. Name of the track, Arles 75 Via. Anyway, it's been a Monday. I don't want to complain about work. But let's talk about what's not work. Coming up this weekend, actually, let's look at tomorrow at The Knockout on Mission Street, where it runs into Valencia. Crazy Karaoke tomorrow night, 9 to 11:59 p.m. And then Brain Rot on Wednesday, a punk rock film funkraiser with live music, 7 p.m. to close. Put down your phone, wake up, and watch, so they say. And Wednesday, Cowboy, Beauty Queen, Duty Free, and Fly Trap, 8 p.m. to close. Queer, alt, country, and rock and roll. Thursday, Dark Wave and All Things Electric, After Dark Industrial Dance Party, 9 p.m. to close. And then Friday, Black Vinyl Happy Hour, 6 to 9 p.m. Chill with Goth Shoe and more on vinyl. And then Love TKO Disco Dance Party, 9 p.m. to close. But Saturday, 4 p.m., the annual Scott Alcoholic Cost Memorial Roast and Rock and Roll Birthday Basho for a party legend, Scott Alcoholicist, sadly passed away several years ago. Anyway, that's from 4 to 9, hosted by DJ Little Hissmuffet, I believe, from Radio Valencia. And after that, it's Continental Drift Global Grooves Dance Party, 9 p.m. to close. That's what's happening at The Knockout. All right, we're going to get back to the music. So, speaking of music by Dead Guys, a guy you may have heard of from Minnesota, name is Prince. They're exploring the vault now, apparently, and appropriately, this new tune, as it were, is entitled Calabama Vault Raw. So dig this shit.

All right, you're listening to Bo's Veranda on Radio Valencia. That was a fun little bit of music. Yeah. It was Calabama Raw by the Vault Raw, I should say, by Prince. One of those things they're digging through his vaults. After that was Black and Brown with Tribal Boogaloo. Sly Stone with Crossword Puzzle, speaking of dead people. And then In and Out by Balthus. Anyway, I was going to talk about what's going on in the Makeout Room, but I just look at their calendar, and I want to be neighborly and neighborly, but they're just basically doing all the same shit that they did last week and the week before, and probably the week before. AKA, all DJs, no live music. That sucks. Just saying. But I am going to talk about this band that I'm going to go see called Rush on Thursday at the Shark Tank in San Jose. And I was in here Saturday night with The Alchemist on the Conflux Cornucopia Cerebellum Cocktail Hour, whatever the fuck the show's called. Very cool guy. And we had that dude in here from R50, the Rush tribute band, and I've seen them, and they are legit. They're like an actual trio playing Rush songs. They played a benefit at the Makeout Room for Radio Valencia a few years ago, and when they played Xanadu, I was like, I got like goosebumps again. I was like, this is the first time I've heard like live Rush music in a long time. It was a really fun show, and the funniest part about it is there was three of us doing it. One guy played guitar, me, Michael plays bass, and the drummer in R50, I forget his name, super cool guy. Of course, he's a drummer. Anyway, that was a very fun show. And we let Michael build the set list, and we just talked a lot and listened to the music when we felt like it. Originally the plan, though, was top 50 Rush songs. And so we went through the albums, and he played his favorite songs from each of the albums. And I thought there were several notable omissions, I must say, but this is splitting hairs, as you do when you are fanatical about a certain band, as millions of people are. So I didn't really say anything, but hey, now it's my turn, as it were. And this is a tune from Counterparts that I don't think you got to. At least I didn't hear it. This is a terrific, very zany, very cool fucking tune called Double Agent.

Right, you're listening to Bo's Veranda on Radio Valencia. That was a whole lot of music. That was Double Agent by Rush, going out to Darth Nibbler, who will be accompanying me to a certain concert on a Thursday night this week. Then we had Poison Street by New Model Army, Bloodstains by Agent Orange, Phoenix by The Cult, Heroin by Lana Del Rey, The Deadbeat Club by the B-52s, A Forest by The Cure, and then Serial Killer. There's a different credit given. It said Next Moon Beats, but it's basically Lana Del Rey. Curious why that track is not available currently on any platform. I didn't look into YouTube, but that's a whole nother story. Anyhow, to be neighborly-ish, let's talk about what's going on at the chapel. Tomorrow, the 13th, military gun. Military gun. Show 7. Doors at 6. Wednesday, dummy. Show at 7:30. Doors at 7. Hot flash heat wave. By the way, the chapel, if you go there and actually buy tickets, is like a public service announcement, you avoid those annoying fees. And their box office, unlike most places in San Francisco, is open any night of a show to buy a ticket and avoid $7 to $10 in bullshit fees. Just saying. So, like the chapel for that reason. However, beer is a little expensive there. Thursday, hot flash heat wave. Doors 7, show 8. Friday, Emily Farron, Lilith Max, and Rotatology. Doors 8, show at 9. I have no idea what that is about. I was chatting with Darth Nibbler about trying to find something to do on Friday after our epic night. Maybe we'll just go have dinner somewhere. I don't know. Like 50-something guys. Speaking of which, I'm going to get back to the Muzak. And Mr. Drummer Guy, sorry, I forgot his name, pointed out this really interesting fact about the studio album release of this one track as opposed to the single release. And so I had to go back and re-listen to them. And I think this was also something that was sadly excluded on the Conflux Cornucopia Cocktail Hour with The Alchemist. And so we're going to play a little bit more Rush-ish stuff and get back to some other stuff to close it out. It is 1:34 in the morning. I saw this. I didn't see it. Well, I did see it. I heard it. I definitely heard it. On the Rush Moving Pictures 40th Anniversary Tour, which is one of the only shows at Shoreline I saw that did not suck. Well, that's another story entirely. But they premiered this tune before it was even available anywhere. This is like post bootleg, actually, because like they would never premiere shit on a tour because of bootleggers, and it would kill album sales. But this is a different world, obviously, of streaming and whatnot. And I asked a question on Facebook last night, and no one answered. What was the first song you heard streaming? And I actually played it tonight. That was "Time" by Joe Satriani. I heard that streaming on the internet in 1996, believe it or not. One of the first streaming tracks I ever heard on the internet. "Time" by Joe Satriani. Appropriately. Anyway, enough about that. I'm going to shut up. And we're going to play this killer track that I heard on the Moving Pictures tour. And they introduced it as

You're listening to Bo's Veranda on Radio Valencia. Gonna go a little over here on the Rush, as we do. The first tune was Brought Up to Believe by Rush. Second tune was Porcupine Tree, Fear of Black Blank Planet. Working Them Angels by Rush. And then The Freeze, spontaneously added, as I do know how to DJ some Rush, from the Vapor Trails album, which is exceptional. And this is The Camera Eye. Thank you for listening to Bo's Veranda. Got some tunes after this, but check this shit out.

yes, I can see it. 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You ballin', you ballin', baby girl, yes, I can see it. 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

0: Aphrodite and Domino's, yummy biscotti, tamale, over mention my undertones, running the dolly, Chicago, overzealous with talent though. West side get the money, it's still a classic. Moving to LA, now I'm sipping on Sunny D, and my neck is hella pleasing. I bought me a better pen, so a bitch ain't about to write, I'm perpetually smoking weed. 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Rolling 25, the best album that's coming out. Labels got these niggas just doing it for the clout. I'm just writing my darkest secrets, like, wait and just hit me out, saying vegan food is delicious, like, wait and just hear me out.
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I need a ride for my pops. I need to buy some eye drops. 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More confusions from your cotton mouth. 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Made the morning paper, can't afford to save a single cent. Counting

0: up. 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
1: Yo, man, I ain't never been. We gonna tax him again.
0: And again.
1: So just keep your mouth closed.
0: I ain't never been taxed before.
2: Hey, yo, that's one. Yo, what was that, man? You gotta kick some of that new.

0: cool.
1: Hey, this is cool.
2: We had a fire today in East LA. 110 got burned. The governor said it's quite okay. They're all on
3: musical dose.
2: Anyway.
4: Oh, yeah.

just want to say thank you guys so much for listening all these years. It's been so much fun playing you tunes. 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And please keep listening to all the other amazing DJs we have here at the station. 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Choosing a real person to like have faith in choosing some music for you, even just for a little bit of time, I think is an important thing, instead of just relying on these algorithms and AI robots to introduce new stuff. So if you ever press play on any of my shows, I appreciate you, and thank you. But I will be back eventually, so we'll see you again next time. Peace, everyone. This has been The Final Hour.

Neil Hamburger, and I wanted to call your attention to a gala event coming up on Saturday, February 28th, to the newly resuscitated Mabuhay and On Broadway nightclubs. It's a 50th anniversary of punk rock, featuring Flipper and Friends with live music and oral history, video presentations, DJ sets, a zine and record swap, and, just in case Liza Minnelli shows up, a full bar.

0: Yeah, that's Lord Nuru, Wedding Bell Blues.
1: Yeah, I just played shit we got here. It's kind of fun. We do have records. They're all beat up and whatnot, but yeah, we're finding some gems in there. Yeah, Lord Nuru. That's a great. She's such a songsmith. Damn. It's always those ones that another way around. I don't know. Let's see. Yeah, you're listening to Buckhouse Square. This is Radio Valencia, near the corner of 22nd Mission and a beautiful Mission, where it's always flat and sometimes sunny. It's dark now. I suppose it's always pretty much dark at this time. This is a new slot for me. Thursdays at 8. I'm just here. I'm kind of freeloading. And is it freeloading? I don't know. Kind of couch surfing. I screwed up my show last week, and I let a good friend down, man. He came here. He told so many stories. It was all about bands that he's seen in San Francisco. And I didn't press the red button. So let's not dwell on it. I just assured him that... I assured him. Sometimes you have to do some things for the gods, you know. And the ones that the gods appreciate are the ones that hurt, man. When you know, if you're like a song maker or something like that, sometimes you have that one thing and something's wrong with the recorder or someone didn't hit record and it was like, what? And you'll never know. And it's just like, yeah, it hurts. But, you know, that's the beauty of life. The pain. We had Lecter Light Orchestra in there from the New World Record. This is nice. Nice copy of this. Living Thing. That just reminds me of waiting for the bus at like 5:30 in the morning to go to swim practice in the middle of winter. Man, that sucked. I sold my heart to the junk man. That's right. That's the Bluebells. We had the Waitresses in there doing well, They Know What Boys Like. They do. And they do. The Association, Along Comes Mary. That's a real toe tapper. I like that one. And I believe we opened up with Cheap Trick, live at Budokan. What a fervent audience they are at Budokan. I want you to want me. There's a segment we do here on Buckhouse Square. It's called Rives from the Basement, because it's no lie, in the basement we're miles apart. No surprise, going to rise from the basement. And what it is, it's home recorded. It's any style, any genre. Just has to be recorded where you sleep, where you work, whatever. I'm going to play a song. This is this cat. This is Marco. He does all kinds of stuff for the station here. He does it like from remotely. You know, he's one of the. He's a button pusher and a, not the red button though. Nope, that's up to us. And turns out he makes music in his house, and pretty good. This is like not what I expected from Marco. But let's do this. So this is Into Infinity. And

Oh, man, that was disappointing. That's Rick Derringer, but, God, Warren Zevon's version was so much better. Going back to the basement, hey, I'm not going to, you know, this is SoundCloud. So this is, hello, request here some original music for you to use. Best regards, Martin. So this is Everybody Loves Lydia, post-punk. God, I hope SoundCloud works. Sometimes SoundCloud can be, you want, I didn't use update. Here we go.

it's the hurdy-gurdy man. Man, that's some good drumming in there. That's Mickey Most. He, look, if you're into that, you know, kind of 60s stuff, British kind of craziness, Mickey Most. We're going back to the basement. This is Funny Face House. Funny Face House. Song's Twinkle Twinkle. I'm going to do this. We're touching this, hoping for the best. App has been downloaded. Restart.

0: that's the Archie's truck driver.
1: I don't know much about the Archies.
0: Yeah, Jeff Berry, I don't know. That was one of those kind of made-up groups, I think. Just a songwriter and then studio musicians. Anyway, we're going back to the basement. We're trying this again, Martin B. Monroe. Everybody Loves Lydia. I've downloaded a new copy of SoundCloud, or a fresh, updated one. Let's see if this works. Maybe that was we played it already, but we're going to, if it did... Okay, that's what we played last time, so we're going to live with that.

0: Hey, that's Van the Man.
1: Van the Man Morrison. It is. We're going back to the basement, but first I must deactivate. That one was just kept on playing. I don't know how they do that. You know, they just do that, and then it. I don't know how to get to the player. All right, I shut that off. I apologize. I'm a wreck. We're going back to the basement. That's right. We're gonna do Mark B. He's got a whole screed here for us. Hey, Bug Out Square, hope all is well. I sent you links to my stuff before, and I never played any. No, I did. I sent you links before, and you played one of my songs. Thank you very much. I have lots of stuff, some newer, some older. I'll resend you some links. I will make music forever, even though there's no money in it, and I keep getting skinnier. I can already hide behind a pole. Eventually, I might disappear. Anyway, I make lo-fi, homemade, do-it-yourself music. No auto-tune. I play the instruments, vocals, recording, etc. I enjoy your show and your unique, informed, and undiscovered or forgotten great finds. Damn, dude, you're like laying it on a bit thick there. All right, this is Bushmark. And this is, all right, maybe we'll see when we go to SoundCloud, it'll tell us. Let's not. Mark Bush. All right, so we're going to do this. We're not going to do Martin. We're going to do rock and roll pop. All right, I got this turned up. We're touching that. Ultra Suede. Oh, no, is this this might be a... that was a little commercial. Thank you for that.

that's the Shirelles, Soldier Boy. Yeah, they're kind of tore up. This is Bug Out Square. It's Radio Valencia. We've got an event coming tomorrow, right? The 28th? No, Saturday. It's coming up. It's at the Mabuhay Gardens, a old punk venue that's reopened. It's on 443 Broadway. Flipper is going to be there. There's 3 p.m. to 7 p.m. There's you heard the guy's promo. There's record exchange, all kinds of things going on. Some of the proceeds help the station as well. So please get out there if you're anywhere, you know, near Chinatown, man. Get it. We're going back to the basement. This is Violet Thrones. My friend Lee sent me this. Said she's a rising star. Let's see. Let's catch this thing.

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It's on Friday night from 10 to midnight, and beyond. Who knows how late we run. I, Dr. Howland Owl, don't always know. 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

The day you're born until the day you die, if you're one of the poor ones, you just gotta work hard. A lot of pain, a lot of heartache, blood, sweat, and tears. So many nights you lie awake crying, wondering, will the day ever come that you'll be able to rest? Will the day ever come that you'll be able to relax and just take life easy for a little while? Because it only lasts for a little while. But if you are one of the economically poor groups, you ain't gonna hardly have that time. While on the other hand, all the well-to-do rich folks just play, lay and play, having plenty of fun. So, you work hard every day, getting a little pay. Then on weekends, you got a couple of days that you can say, well, let's go out and have a little fun. I don't want to break my back no more this week. I'm going to wait till Monday and go back again. There's a river that runs along. It's been running along as life has been. And this river keeps on running. Just as life keeps on going. And the folks keep on working.

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Cause it's only lasts for a little while. But if you are one of the economically poor groups, you ain't gonna hardly have that time. While on the other hand, all the well-to-do rich folks just play, lay and play. Having plenty of fun. So, you work hard every day.

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And this river keeps on running. Just as life keeps on going. And the folks keep on working. 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

0: Do you occasionally have a bit too much to drink? Well, you should listen to the Maldoror and Dr. Junk Show. We'll get you home from the bar safely. Here's an actual recording of us dropping off a longtime listener at his very doorstep. Let's listen, shall we?
1: This is letting itself into his home. And you're in.
2: Thank you.
1: Be careful. Sleep on your side. You all right?
3: 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It'll be fine.
1: All right.
0: 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Dr. Junk and Maldoror are not actually responsible enough to make sure you get home. 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

This is Smelly Kelly from Red Meat. And when I'm in San Francisco, and that's all the fucking time, I listen to Radio Valencia because they play that good roots shit. God bless you. Take care. Say hello to the childrens.

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my brothers, my nephews, nieces, cousins, aunts, uncles. Shouts out to me, abuelita. I love her and miss her so much. Shouts out to my moms again. I love her so much. Shouts out to Mr. B forever. Shouts out to Double B forever. Till next time, my name is Falco. And I now say the toilet is not.

Radio Valencia, San Francisco. I'm not a young man, not quite as quick making it to that mic. And you listen to Drop the Charges on Radio Valencia. I'm Mark. I'm here every Friday from 12 to 2, mixing up soul and blues music. We just heard La Lover's Holiday, Peggy Scott, JoJo Benson. Before that, a classic by Smokey Robinson and the Miracles from 1963, Mickey's Monkey. And before that, Oh What a Night by Roy Tyson. All right. It's great to be back here playing some music. Let's get back.

Take Five reggae style. That's Val Benes. Officially, that song's known as The Russians Are Coming. Val Bennett. Before that, I Need a Roof on My Head, The Mighty Diamonds. And before that, Right Track, Phyllis Dillon. And before that, Black Cinderella by Errol Dunkley. Look, I'm Mark. This is Drop of Charges. Any questions or comments, you can reach me at bluesman200@yahoo.com. Like before that, I'm not sure I back announced the set before that. We heard Hypnotize, Linda Jones. We heard Ain't No Big Thing, The Radiance, and Pick Yourself Up by E.J. Taylor and the Disciples of Soul. Anyway, let's get back to playing some music.

Radio Flinch of San Francisco, Little Joe Blue with Dirty Works and Dirty Works Going On. I think the knock on him was that he said he sounded a lot like B.B. King, but I think he's a really good performer just in his own right also. I used to see him out at the San Francisco Blues Festival, Little Joe Blue. And before that, a classic by Garnet Mims from 1963, Cry Baby. And before that, Nothing Takes the Place of You, Toussaint McCall. All right. Like, if you like the show, tell your friends Drop the Charges is on the air. Yeah. Be an advocate for Radio Valencia and spread the word. And if you'd like to make a donation, there's a donate button on the top of our page. Kind of keep our tape cassette player going. All right, back to some sounds.

Radio Flesha, drop the charges, keeping those soul songs coming. We heard Mr. Pitiful by Otis Redding, Joe Tex, Hold On to What You Got, and before that, Don Covey, Have Mercy. Back to some sounds.

Ah, baby, scratch my back, like Slim Harpo. As always, that goes out to the dog park crew. It goes out for Tim, Len, Julio, Rod, Cliff, Mary, Ian, Faye, John, Gene, and Phil. Dog park crew, baby, scratch my back. Goes out to Tim's dog, Zoe. Goes out to my boy, Shadow, who is at home recovering from 8 of his dog teeth.

Johnny's House Party, Johnny Hartsman, again, a real well-known, the Oakland kind of guitar player, and just kind of backed up a lot of artists on those kind of Bob Geddens recordings that came out of Oakland. And before that, we heard Do You Love Me by Quiet Elegance. All right, we're going to go into a couple of requests here. We got one going out requested by Dwayne, who usually operates the request line, getting a request in himself. But here it goes.

Ravens in San Francisco. We just heard Afrodeste by Lady Cabal, and backed up by the Mission Vario Project, a good friend of the show, like Marcus Lopez. That's an independent release and is available on all major platforms. Afrodeste, like Lady Cabal. And before that, we heard a request going out to my buddy Dwayne, Just a Little by the Bo Bramels. All right, we got a request going to my best buddy Ron in Santa Cruz. Got the Allman Brothers Band with Hotlanta.

Radio Valencia. We heard two from Magic Sam off of his album West Side Soul, a kind of a classic blues recording. We heard Sweet Home Chicago. We heard I Found a New Love, Magic Sam. And before that, we heard Hot Atlanta, going with my best buddy Ron in Santa Cruz, best friends for like 50 years. Can I get an amen on that? Hot Atlanta by the Allman Brothers Band, going with my best buddy Ron in Santa Cruz. All right, we're going to swing it to a little bit of Big Mama Thornton.

Radio Voice of San Francisco, the Bay Area's own Barbara Dane. I think she just passed away recently, and she was just well known right here as like kind of a folk artist and like a blues singer. And there she is doing "I'm on My Way," Barbara Dane. Before that, we heard Big Mama Thornton, "Wade in the Water," backed up by Hound Dog Taylor. Yeah. But if you have any questions or comments about the show, you can always reach me at bluesman200@yahoo.com. You can get requests on that also. Dwayne's manning that request line. All right, back to some music. A little bit of Little Ed and the Blues Imperials.

Radio Valencia, San Francisco. We just heard Walking Dog, Two Ways, just by the original Rufus Thomas, 1963, Walking the Dog. And before that, Little Ed, and again, Little Ed and the Blues Imperials, Walking the Dog. And before that, what we do? We heard Hot Atlanta. No, we heard Toothache by Little Ed and the Blues Imperials. But we're about to hear another request. So we got Mother's Daughter by Santana off the Abraxas record, coming to my best buddy Ron in Santa Cruz. Hot Atlanta, right? That are Mother's Daughter, Santana off of Abraxas.

Bobby Womack across 110th Street from the movie Jackie Brown, actually. When we heard War by A1 Star. And we heard Mother's Daughter by Santana off the Abraxas record. Look, Mark, it's about time for me to get out of here. So, My Mother's Daughter was by request by my best buddy Ron in Santa Cruz. We have a system where I have to kind of log everything I play, and I mean, it just keeps me busy here. Anyway, thanks everybody for listening to the show. I truly appreciate it. Anybody taking time out of their day to like listen to my show, I'll be back next week. Peace now, and be safe, everybody.

It's October. It's October, and this is DJ Count Ruffula. I'm just messing around. I just made that up right on the spot. Just screwing around. That's a great show that was just on. It's called Drop the Charges. Great show. Great show to follow. Drop the Charges with DJ Mark. Good stuff. And this show's called LP Lounge. Here till noon.

mind is a labyrinth, ladies and gentlemen, a puzzle. And while the paths of the brain are plainly visible, its ways deceptively apparent, its destinations are unknown, its secrets still secrets. And if we are honest, it is the lure of the labyrinth that draws us to our chosen field to unlock those secrets. Others have been here before us and have left us signs, but we, as explorers of the mind, must devote our lives and energies to going further. To tread the unexplored corridors in the hope of finding ultimately a final solution.

Estás escuchando Radio Valencia. It's the LP Lounge. And we just heard there, we just heard somebody there. That was DJ Trace with Definition of Living. Amen. Dub Plate Mix, 1993. Right before that, we heard Alien Grounds Apex 3 by Mars Red Sky. I started off with my theme song, which is called Theradon. Theradon by Donald Berkeley.

lots of good things going on in the world of football. In the world of football, the San Francisco 49ers are undefeated, 5-0, and they just beat Seattle Seahawks, the defending Super Bowl champs.

Okay, now I'm awake. Count Ruffula has awoken from his coffin.

John Coltrane and Johnny Hartman. Autumn Serenade. And right before that was Mono Lord with Empress Rising. And today's October 13th. All over the place, genre-wise, like we should be. And October 13th, 1972, the movie Lady Sings the Blues, a musical biopic of singer Billie Holiday. And it launches the movie career of Diana Ross. It opens in theaters on this date, 1972. Here's a little song from that album. Here we go. Yeah.

lifts you up when you're run down. J.D. Ruiz and J.D. Boyce.

All right, that's U2 with October, and that was released on October 13th, 1981, here in the U.S. So, interesting. Here's Duran Duran with Secret October.

Yeah, that was Pet Shop Boys there with My October Symphony. Secret October by Duran Duran just before that. And U2 with October from their album October, released October 13th, 1981. It was their second album, released in the U.S. October 13th.

Yes, that was Yola Tango there with Autumn Sweater. Before that, Little Comets with One Night in October. Driftin' Blues by John Little John. You know what? There were so many songs. That was a long music block. And I was listing them up on the... I was logging them and putting them up on the screen. I don't need to go through all of those right now. Show's about over now. Thank you for listening. I hope you're having a good October.

It's Tuesday. Tuesday it is, so make sure you listen today to House of Pride at noon and Disaster Sounds with Scott at 2 o'clock. And later today on Radio Valencia at 6, it's Bughouse Square with Sean. And then later at 8, John Hell's Live Bootleg Bonanza. Here on RadioValencia.fm. Thank you for the tune, Mr. Donald Berkeley, that you created here called Evil's Brewing.

And Mr. Berkeley has a request. It's about the lunch hour. He has a request. We'll honor it. It's burgers and fries by Charlie Pride. And out of here.

0: Hey, hey, hey, it's Tweeka Turner here, live from Radio Valencia in San Francisco. Hey, hey, hey, thank you. That was the LP Lounge coming at you strong today. DJ Mike, right?
1: Yeah.
0: Hey, hey, DJ Mike. Tweeka Turner here now for the next hour of your request, folks. This is Request Hour, new music, new LGBTQ music. Pride season is in the air. We've got wonderful recording artists calling in today to talk about their new drops. If you have a request, message me on Facebook, Tweeka Turner. You could try House of Pride Radio, too, on Facebook. The messenger seems to be working the best, and I'll get your request on. Right now, we're going to start things off with a new song by Gypsy Love. It's a remake of Fly Robin Fly, the 1976 classic by the Silver Convention, number one hit all across the world. Well, here we have a new version. It is House of Pride Music.

0: are you, Gypsy? Hold on a second. Oh, my God. It's a video call, too.
1: Yes.
0: Hi. Good to see you.
1: Good to see you.
0: Can you see me? Oh, my God. That's so funny.

0: Can you hear me?
1: I can hear you loud and clear.
0: Okay.
1: Let me turn everything up. All right, testing. There we go.
0: My messy living room.
1: So we would... Gypsy, we're just listening to the House of Pride featuring Gypsy Love version, Fly Robin Fly, and everyone loves that one. But let's talk about the new single that you have out with the Gypsy Love Productions.
0: Yes, I'm really excited about this single. It's called Synchronicity.
1: Yeah, tell us more.
0: Oh my gosh, so this single is close to my heart. It's a dance house anthem. We've got 11 mixes on the single. I wrote this song to remind people that we are all connected, and it's a tribute to that, and it's definitely here to get your heart pumping and your body moving.
1: Absolutely. A lot of your songs come from the heart, actually. Let's go down a little bit, like memory lane. What was the first professional release that you wrote?
0: Oh my goodness, that would be Wish. Actually, no, yeah. I take that back. Oh. I released a single with Temple Music Group before that even. And that was an EP featuring a few of my songs, like Phenon and Just the Way You Are and Choose Love, all really inspiring songs here to unite and uplift us. Yep. And then in 2011 was my
2: first project that I got to do with
0: Leo Frappier.
2: First million.
0: We're trying an extraordinary music producer and remixer, Billboard ranked, just amazing human being. And we collaborate so well together that we never looked back. We kept putting out great songs, either through his label, Hit Save Music, or through my label, Gypsy Love Productions. We really work beautifully together, and I'm proud to say that Synchronicity is no exception. He's also a remixer on the track, along with other remixers like Paul Goodyear, San Francisco, Dirty Disco, and of course, Tweeka Turner.
1: You see, you like us. You've been using us. Another releases, I remember Wish. What I love about your style is that you really do bring it from the heart, the essence of who you are as a songwriter, the way you interpret the world around you. All that energy is alive and well, and then you bring it to the world through music. And it's such a pure aesthetic, pure experience for the artists involved and for the public. There was Wish, and then oh my God, you recorded Gypsy of Love. That was our collaboration. What an honor.
0: Favorites. Yes. In fact, I was just talking to my best friend on the phone. He goes, oh my God, Gypsy of Love is on right now, on my radio right now. I mean, that song is like my mother's chicken cacciatore. It never gets old.
1: I love it. And that's an example of me being influenced by the beauty of your energy and thinking about how can we collaborate? Let me think about Gypsy, you know, kind of how I feel about the way I experience your art. And yeah, that was beautiful. And then Beautiful Thing. And
0: Beautiful Thing. Yes. I am so proud of Beautiful Thing. It's again, it's a really robust single. It's got a lot of dance mixes and of course like the radio edits and the dubs and everything that make a single, you know, really well-rounded. But that one is, I think, that's also got a really special, they all have a special place in my heart, but that one came out the year that I got to perform on the main stage at San Francisco Pride. We got to do that live in front of City Hall, in front of many, many revelers here in the name of love. So, yeah.
1: Let's have a little sample of the new song, Synchronicity. I see it's all over the place. I see I'm on YouTube right now. But let's have a listen and then talk about some of the mixes here. So,
0: yeah.
1: Here we go. Let's see what we've got.

0: right, all right. That sounds like the original mix, maybe.
1: Yeah, I couldn't hear it on this end.
0: So. Oh, boo. Okay. Yeah, because I heard, Kippy loves violin is in the background. And you guys, tell us a little bit about your relationship.
1: Oh my gosh, Kippy and I met many years ago at the House of Garza, which, as I know you know, is a beloved organization led by the now late wonderful Mama Garza.
0: Yeah.
1: We, again, just never looked back. As soon as we found each other, we were kind of each other's muses. And so Kippy's beautiful violin has been featured on most of my most of my singles, maybe with the exception of Kaleidoscope, I think every one of my singles. And I love him as a person, as, of course, a human being. He's a dear friend. I consider him family. And our chemistry is really great. We've gotten to perform on the main stages at many Pride venues, and including obviously San Francisco and Oakland, but then also many local venues here around San Francisco and the Bay Area, Jack London Square. Of course, Pride is a real big season for us. We'll be performing together again at the release party for Synchronicity on June 6th. I can't get enough of Kippy.
0: Yeah, absolutely. Love Kippy too. You guys have a couple performances coming up. That's just to reiterate, the big release party is in the Castro, so folks, come on down.
1: Yeah, it's on June 6th from 6 to 9 p.m. at the cafe. It is definitely going to be a blast. You can find more information at gypsylove.eventbrite.com. 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
0: You heard it here first.
1: Yeah.
0: Thank you. Where can folks go to follow you?
1: 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Facebook.com, Gypsy Love fan page. You can find me on Facebook there. Anywhere you get your music, type in Gypsy Love, Kaleidoscope. I'm sorry, Synchronicity. Kaleidoscope, Synchronicity. And then also, you'll see my whole collection of work there too. Anywhere you go to get your music, you'll find me.
0: That's right. And folks should also tune into your astrology daily readings that I see.
1: Yeah, I do weekly readings and lunation forecasts. I am a holistic astrologer. I really just want to help people get their groove back with
0: one
1: astrology
0: of the best
1: movement.
0: One of the best out there. That's right.
1: Thanks.
0: So multi-talented. So just to reiterate, though, Synchronicity is the new EP. It has a bunch of delicious remixes, top-notch production, amazing vocals. Folks, download it, request it. We're going to play another version right here going out, Gypsy. It's the Leo Frappier, House of Frappier radio mix.
1: That's a great one. Yes.
0: Homage to Leo. He's a great friend of ours. And thank you for joining us today on House of Pride Radio. It's been a minute. We love you.
1: We love you over here too. We appreciate you, and I'm so excited also to be featured on Fly Robin Fly. It's been such a wonderful project too. So all of it.
0: Thank you.
1: Love.
0: Thank you, Gypsy. All love. All right, here it is, House of Pride, House of Frappier Radio Mix Synchronicity by Gypsy Love.
1: Thanks.
0: Bye, Gypsy. We love you.
1: Bye, sweetie.

0: You're listening to House of Pride Radio. That is Synchronicity by Gypsy Love. Out now everywhere. I don't know if Dan's playing it. It's brand new. Dan, have you gotten the new Gypsy Love EP yet?
1: Well, I just got back from a 3-week trip, so I'm catching up on sleep and food at the moment.
0: We're going to send it
1: away. That's on my list of things to do. Thank you. How are you? Good to see you.
0: Good to see you, folks. We're talking to the amazing DJ, Dan Slater, based in Florida, I want to say.
1: I'm actually in Dallas now. I moved here 2 years ago.
0: Oh, you moved to Dallas. How's it working out?
1: It's great because I only have to, one flight and I'm basically anywhere in the world.
0: Oh, good. It's centrally located.
1: Yeah.
0: Yeah.
1: Because, Miami is great, but, you've always got to connect. And from here, even though I have to fly American, I can fly basically anywhere in the world in one flight. I can fly home to Australia direct from Dallas to Sydney. And it's one of the best flights in the world because you just give your flight attendants chocolates when you get on board and say, wake me up to eat, and that's it. They're like, you got it.
0: I love it. I love it. So I'm looking at your itinerary for DJing, and you've been all over the place in April and May. Do you have a little downtime right now, or are you out, off, and off?
1: Yeah. It's kind of weird. I've spoken to a couple of agents about this, and I said, is it just me, or is June very quiet? I was lucky enough to pick up a gig here at the Eagle in Dallas on Saturday because I had the night off.
0: Oh, well, that's fun.
1: Yeah, unfortunately, one of my really good friends, Alex Lowe, he was sick. So they called me at 3 o'clock in the afternoon, Dan, have you got the night off? I was like, I actually was going to come to the Eagle anyway. So, yep, I'll come.
0: Does Mark Dilling still own the Eagle, or did he sell it? Do you know?
1: I'm not sure. One of the owners that I have been in contact with, even just today, and we'll be able to announce something exciting very soon, is Graham.
0: Oh, okay.
1: Graham Garrison.
0: Yeah, I think I had heard that, so I wasn't sure if I'm supposed to announce it live on the air, but whatever. But the Eagle...
1: There's only a few places that I ever go while I'm home, because you know what life is like when you're out traveling every weekend. You want to come home to a sanctuary where it's quiet, where you can just have peace.
0: Absolutely.
1: Mm-hmm. So the only places that I really ever tell people, even though I've been living here for 2 years, I know where DFW is, I know where Lovefield is, I know where the Roundup is, and they make fun of me because I call it the Roundup.
0: Yes.
1: It's a country western bar. And I know where Club Dallas is.
0: There you go.
1: All the essentials, the airports, and the country western bar, and somewhere where you can get all the pleasures.
0: Yes, all the pleasures needed for one fun night. Yeah. Speaking of fun nights, do you have a husband, or are you single, or do you mind if I ask?
1: No, I'm very single at the moment. I thought I was ready to get back into a relationship last year, and I jumped the gun, and I am taking some time to make sure that I am ready, and because... I feel like personal, what's the right word, sorry? I'm having a seniors moment.
0: That's
1: personal
0: okay.
1: Development is a very important thing, and mental health awareness. So when you're ready, mentally, emotionally, financially, then you can really put yourself out there and have a healthy relationship.
0: So, absolutely. Yeah.
1: Yeah.
0: And, you're traveling a lot, too, so it makes it a little more challenging.
1: Exactly. Mm-hmm. Well, I figure if there is going to be that person that comes along, this person will either make me want to step away from the industry and do things a little bit less, or be very, very comfortable with me traveling as much as I do.
0: Gotcha.
1: However, I've just finished my second year of study and did another social media marketing course, so... that is my transition phase out of DJing as much as I am. So,
0: Right. You're looking, focusing on different things at the same time.
1: Yeah. Well, a lot of people don't know that I've been studying business marketing since 2010. And because the industry keeps changing, just like just like our industry, the entertainment industry, music, if you don't up your skill set, you're going to get left behind.
0: Absolutely. Today's show, Dan, we're talking about new music that's coming up. You know, it's Pride season. It's coming around the corner. You've been DJing a lot. What's up floating on your, like, hey, this is a good new dance track? Anything come to mind?
1: Oh, now, one producer that, well, I actually have a few producers that are coming up with some great stuff. One of my good friends, Eliad Cohen, he is just knocking it out of the park at the moment. Like, his original tracks, the vocalists, like, people will come up to me and go, who are these singers? And I'm like, this is Eliad. He's putting so much time and effort into creating his distinct sound.
0: Nice.
1: And it's so nice that, like, last year I was producing a festival in Sydney and traveling a lot, I haven't really been able to focus on production as much as I have. But GSP and I are working on some projects now, and we can maybe we can get them out for the end of summer.
0: That would be fun. Let me know for sure.
1: Thank you, because I always appreciate your support. You have been one of our number one supporters, and this is what I love about our community. This is what Pride should be. People should be coming together to support each other.
0: Absolutely. We loved your song from a year or two ago, We Are. That was a big hit.
1: That was the perfect COVID anthem.
0: Yeah.
1: And it just reminded me that we need to celebrate and stand strong. Stand strong with arms wide open. We are.
0: Absolutely. And that was you featuring, who was on that?
1: So the singer was Zoe Badwee. Australian singer-songwriter. When was this? So this would have been back in 2019. It was the 10-year anniversary of the song Release Me. Now there's two versions. There's the Agnes and then Zoe's one. And Zoe, like, it's still one of those songs that you can play and people will just lose it. They will lose it.
0: Absolutely. Let's see if you're playing any of the songs that we have on our Pride Top 10 this week. I was digging Jason Walker's out of Chicago with Georgie Porgy's remake of All This Time. I mean, I think the production is top-notch. Is that on your radar?
1: Well, I haven't had a chance to listen to it, but Jason Walker,
0: yes.
1: His voice, incredible.
0: You're going to love it. I'm sending you this.
1: Thank you.
0: What about the new Robin track, Talk to Me?
1: Yes,
0: I'm good.
1: Obsessed with Robin.
0: Yes, that track is amazing.
1: Sexistential. I thought that was really going to blow up.
0: I know. Well, it's number 8 on our chart. I mean, okay. I'm giving it love. I'm also giving Vasi love. She's from Australia on her new song with Mind Electric. It's called On Me. It's falling now, but it's really well made. I thought the production's top-notch as well.
1: Did you say Vasi?
0: Vasi, how do you pronounce it? She's from Australia. Vassy. I think it's Vasi. Oh, this is the perfect example, Dan, of how there are so many platforms and so many artists releasing their own music or with other labels, and this is so many platforms that you can't absorb it all. In the old days, it would come down through one or two or three channels or something.
1: Exactly. I started going through my emails, and my friends get anxiety looking at my phone. Because I think I've got like 2,500 unread text messages.
0: Yeah, it's hard.
1: 30,000 unread emails.
0: You need an assistant. But what about the...
1: So Vasi, let me see.
0: I can send you this later, too. She's great. I mean,
1: she's been around for a long time.
0: Yeah, she's had a couple number ones on Billboard when they still had the club chart going.
1: I've definitely danced for her.
0: Yeah, right. You've danced her. Now you have to play her.
1: Yes.
0: So on the top 3 here this week, these are national promoted songs. I wonder if you're playing any of the remixes. So we've got the Madonna and the Sabrina collaboration, Bring Your Love, and Lady Gaga and Yossi Runway and I Feel So Free by Madonna. Any of those on your playlist?
1: First two, Oh, actually, I have all three of them.
0: Yeah, right. Those are nice. I'm loving what Madonna's doing in her.
1: I can't wait to actually hear the full album, because that was, what was that? That was like 2005.
0: The first round, right, yes. And now it's the part two. I'm loving it. Go, Madonna, go. Our queen
1: is
0: reigning.
1: Go, girl. But, yes. Someone sent me a mashup of Madonna with, what was it? Is it Show Me Love? Or is that actually the original?
0: There is a mashup out there. I forget who it was with, but I've seen it. I think it was on one of the charts, the Record Pool charts, like Mass Record Pool out of Massachusetts or something.
1: So I said an interview a couple of weeks ago. I was like, what is the most overplayed song? And I was like, you got to Show Me Love.
0: Oh, yes, by Robin B.
1: He sent it to me straight away. He was like, I can't stop thinking about this now.
0: Absolutely.
1: And I love Robin S. I love Robin S. I've performed to her.
0: That's a classic. Yeah, but you know.
1: It is a classic.
0: Okay, last question for you. What is your go-to, when you're DJing, what is your go-to track, like, in a pinch?
1: Oh my God, anything by Dan Slater. He's such a legend.
0: My own music.
1: Please, no.
0: Tweaka Turner remixes.
1: I make fun of myself all the time.
0: Yeah.
1: Kylie Minogue, anything by Kylie Minogue.
0: Yes, girl, that is your hometown diva.
1: Of course. She's my girl.
0: Yeah, and she's been putting out some good dance music the last couple of years.
1: Dream Cover, when she put out that disco album?
0: A long time ago? The first one?
1: Oh, gosh.
0: No, can't sure get I'm you sure. out of my head. That
1: no,
0: was the
1: this was... Where does the DJ go? That was this... Was this in 2022?
0: Oh, yeah, yeah. All of that new stuff in the 20s.
1: Magic was on that one.
0: Mm-hmm. I'm down. Anytime there's a new song, it gets some love here, for sure.
1: Did you see Eurovision on the weekend?
0: Did I see what?
1: Eurovision?
0: No. What did
1: don't
0: I miss?
1: Tell me, don't, hold on. Do you know what Eurovision is?
0: Yes, I do. I do. I saw that they just the winners were from Lastovia or something.
1: Bulgaria.
0: Oh, Bulgaria. Okay.
1: But it's funny because I'm obsessed with Eurovision, and when I first started coming here to the US, when I was living here 10 years ago, no one knew what Eurovision was.
0: Hmm.
1: And it is the apart from the Olympics, it's the most televised event in the world.
0: I mean, you know, there's a world beyond the United States, folks. Yes.
1: But Australia came third.
0: Congratulations.
1: Yeah, Delta Goodrum. So you have to send that. I'm actually getting a mashup. I'm doing a mashup of that. I'll send that one to you.
0: Okay. All right. And, well, I got to keep on going. We've got Company B calling in because they have a new song out called Take Me Away, folks. Hopefully they'll do some remixes so we can send it to DJs like Dan Slayton to check it out.
1: Thank you. I would love to. We could talk for hours, I'm sure.
0: Come on back anytime. But let's go out with...
1: To work.
0: Yeah. Well, before we let you go, when is your next... where can folks go to check you out? And tonight at the at Houston...
1: No, I'm actually off now until, I think I've actually got the next 3 weeks off.
0: When are you doing the ego? Is that this, did you do it
1: no,
0: already?
1: So, I did the ego on Saturday.
0: Okay, so there you go. The Houston ego.
1: I just did the Dallas ego.
0: Oh, Dallas
1: so
0: ego.
1: The shortest commute to work was like 5 minutes.
0: I love it. folks in the Dallas area, go check out Dan at the Dallas ego this Saturday. What time do you start?
1: Oh, no, we're just the Saturday just going.
0: Oh, you just did it. Oh, good God.
1: I'm going to Philly to hang out with my friends.
0: All right, forget it. Just
1: it's all good.
0: Send him fan mail. Come on back when you get busy again and we'll PR your dates and stuff.
1: I hope so. The Pride season looks dire at the moment.
0: Well, you heard it here. Dan needs some DJ gigs, producers. Come on now. We're going
1: Thank
0: out.
1: You so much.
0: We love you, House of Pride Radio. Going out with We Are. Okay, here we go.
1: Bye, love.
0: All right, bye bye. We love you. Bye bye. Coming up next, Company B, and then we have a few surprises down the road. You're listening to DJ Tweeka Turner on House of Pride Radio, live from Radio Valencia in San.

0: speaker.
1: Hello, Susan. Hold on one second.
2: Hey.
1: Folks, it's so exciting to have back on the air at House Pride Radio the lead singer, one of the original members of Company B, that amazing, iconic group from the late 80s, known for freestyle, I would say, but more than that. We're going to talk about that right now as Susan Gonzalez joins us on House Pride Radio. How are you?
2: I'm doing fabulous, Tweeka. How are you doing?
1: Doing great, too. It's a beautiful day here in San Francisco. I believe you're in the Miami area. Is that correct?
2: Yes, the hot Miami. Yes, we are.
1: I bet it is hot. Wow. Yes. Cooking those hits, that's what I'd say.
2: Okay, that's right.
1: And we've got a new one. We've got a new song from Company B Productions entitled Take Me Away. Yes, take us away. Tell us about this one.
2: Well, Take Me Away is about just all types of music, but it's feel-good music. And it's like when you close your eyes and you're listening to your music, it transports you somewhere else where you want to be, you know?
1: Absolutely.
2: So that's what it's about. It's just transporting you through music to wherever you want to be, whatever you want to be doing.
1: And yes, agreed 100%. And this song, I wouldn't say it's freestyle. I would say it has R&B elements, pop elements.
2: Well, it's an Afrobeat song. You know, we always love freestyle. That's who we are. But, you know, music evolves. And we wanted to try something that felt fresh, fun, and, you know, global. You know, while still keeping the Company B vibe.
1: Absolutely. This happens all the time to artists, but you shouldn't be forced to stay in a box. You know,
2: right.
1: You should grow, spread your wings. Let's go over you still the same members for a few years now. I love this new group for lineup. You've got City and Dahlia. Is that correct?
2: Yes, correct.
1: Tell us about the girls. How are they doing?
2: They're doing fabulous. Each of them do other things besides Company B. Dahlia, she also sings with the band. Her husband plays guitar, and he also sings as well. So she does that as well. And then CD, she works for a production company that do bar mitzvahs and big parties,
1: Big events. Yeah,
2: big events, yes.
1: So everyone has a little bit of, they get their express their own, you know, aspirations and
2: individual, yes, know. Yes, they do.
1: Tell us about your group, what you got on the horizon, anything coming up for Pride season or...
2: Well, right now we've been in the studio because we have a salsa song and then we have a song that's bilingual coming out. So we've really been trying to get an album out this year because, you know, it's our 40th year.
1: Yeah, it's a long time. You've been in the business. Let's educate, let's school the young folks listening to House Pride Radio who may not know. It all started with this track. I'll just play a minute.

0: know, that song never gets old. We got to thank, you know, Ish for, he was the mastermind, would you say, behind this?
1: Yes, he is. He was. He is.
0: Yeah. You had the fortune of being in the original lineup. How was that experience for you?
1: It was great, you know, because it happened to me by accident because Ish, you know, he was in the group Foxy, which they had the hit Get Off.
0: I mean, isn't that amazing? The kind of like the creative tangent line that he and his groups, his boys from Cuba, right? They're all descendants from Cuba. Pretty amazing Americana story, right? I love it.
1: Right.
0: And then, you know, they had that success, and then they he went on to formulate this group to be the producer. And how did he find you, or did you have to audition?
1: Yes, but he originally, it was one of my friends that he met at a, his wife met at a club. And it was a very exclusive club in Miami called Cats, you know. And she needed someone to go with her because she didn't know, you know, the people. And she wanted me to go with her. And they told her what it entailed. And she wasn't, she didn't want to do it, you know. And
0: why didn't she want to do it? Do you have any idea? Did she
1: say
0: why?
1: Because she made maybe like three times as much money as they were paying when we started.
0: Oh, you know? yes, okay.
1: So she didn't want to, you know, miss out on her days at work when she could make, you know, three times what, you know, we would have made there. So they asked me, could I dance? I danced because he wanted backup dancers at first.
0: Oh, you know? Interesting, yeah.
1: Backup dancers, backup singers, you know, just backup. But once we started coming up to the front, they would go crazy. And he's like, you know what? I'm going to make a group out of you guys.
0: I would have done the same thing as a producer. Yeah.
1: Yeah.
0: Sure. Right. If you were getting that much attention. Yeah. The original lineup was you and Charlotte. Were they sisters?
1: Charlotte McKinnon.
0: Yeah.
1: And Laurie Ledesma, which was his wife.
0: Were they sisters, those two ladies? I heard a rumor.
1: Well, when Charlotte left, on the album cover, the sister Leslie, yes, they were sisters.
0: That's so cool. Yeah.
1: Yes.
0: And right, because the group kind of kept mixing it up with different people coming and going really fast.
1: Yes, for a while, yes, yes.
0: Now you've stabilized the group. It's been the same lineup for many years, which is great. I love it, as it should be. So you can attract new fans and people can, you know how it is. The fans love the stories behind the members and stuff like that.
1: Of course, yes, they do.
0: Well, let's check out your new song. Let's play a little bit and then talk more about it, if you don't mind. I don't know if you can hear it on your side, but we can on our side, folks. It's called Take Me Away. It's the new song by Company B, and it's out for people to download now, or is coming out?
1: May 21st.
0: Right around the corner. You're getting a taste of it right here on House of Pride Radio with DJ Tweak Turner, Company B with one of the original members, Susan Gonzalez. Check it out. Here it is. Take Me Away.

0: That's the title. Take Me Away, the new Company B song, dropping on May 21st. That is in 2 days, folks. So they got a little sampler. Susan, you still with us?
1: Yes, I am.
0: Yay. That is a great hook, the Take Me Away.
1: Thank you so much.
0: Who is the producer on that one?
1: Jay Sharp. He's out of Boynton Beach. He also did Love For Us as well, another song that we did.
0: Yes.
1: For Company B.
0: Mm-hmm. It has a similar groove. That's so interesting. Yeah. He has a style. I love it.
1: Yes. We love him too.
0: Well, where can folks go to follow Company B and all of you ladies?
1: Okay. On Instagram and TikTok is Company B Music. On Facebook is The Real Company B. What is the other one that with the little bird?
0: I don't know, but if you just Google Instagram. Company B, it'll come
1: not
0: up.
1: Not Instagram. Not Instagram, the little bird.
0: Oh, Twitter.
1: Twitter, yes, Twitter. Company B Music, and you can also find us on YouTube, Company B Music as well.
0: Yes, ma'am. Oh, my God, Susan, so good to hear from you. It's been a minute. Call back maybe when you get some remixes in or when the song's out or you have a date. We want to PR your upcoming events.
1: Okay, great. Thank you.
0: You're welcome. Everybody, nobody's in the studio, but you're listening to Susan from the group Company B from Miami. Folks, message Company B and tell them how much you love them. And we love you here in the studio, and you take care, okay?
1: We love you, too. You take care.
0: Bye-bye.
1: Bye.
0: Bye. You're listening to House of Pride Radio with your host, DJ Tweeka Turner, in the mix. Right now, we're going to take a musical break with a song that's one of our biggest hits so far this year, a great Pride song by Jason Walker. Chicago in the mix, working it out with some great house tunes. This is a remake of the classic All This Time. Jason Walker, I think Georgie Porgy's involved in this, and the label and the production. Check it out. We'll be right back with more

0: one second. Let me turn down Jason.
1: All right. Welcome to House of Pride Radio. How's it going?
2: Great. Yeah. Thank you for having me.
1: On the fly. We're talking to Matt Harkinrider. Harkinrider. Wow.
2: Yeah.
1: Is that your birth name?
2: Yes.
1: Oh, my God. Who are your parents? Motorcycle folks?
2: Originally, that name is like German, but that's like the Americanized version of it.
1: Oh, gotcha. That makes sense. How do you know how to say the German version by any chance?
2: It's like Harkinrider or something.
1: Ooh, nice. Sexy. Well, folks, we are speaking with Matt today because he is a recording artist, LGBTQ friendly. Hopefully you're getting a lot of Pride events this year, 2026. We're going to talk about that, but we also want to just touch upon how well the algorithms of social media work, because I have been bombarded with your song cruising and snippets of you in my feed daily, which is just fine because you're easy on the eyes and you have an amazing voice. I want to learn a little bit. I'm sure our listeners want to as well, about who you are and what is it all about. What's it all about, Matt?
2: Oh, thank you so much. Was it on Facebook that you found most of the
1: Yes. stuff? Did you buy an ad on Facebook?
2: I think also in a way that a lot of us complain about on some of the other platforms lately, like on Instagram, for example, is that, you know, how people aren't seeing, I don't know if you know this, but people are complaining that like they follow people, but you don't even get shown their stuff anymore. You mostly see ads and
1: oh, I don't know. Yeah, I really don't have a lot of time, so I my go-to is Facebook. It seems to work
2: for
1: me.
2: Well, I think Facebook still, they haven't screwed up the, or like toyed with the algorithm so much that if you followed me, then it hopefully showed you more of my...
1: Yes, it's working, girl. Kind of,
2: yeah, I started finally kind of embracing like the TikTok sort of short video format this new year, 2026.
1: Yeah.
2: I can't say exactly why it took so long, except for I just didn't really see how to do it that felt like, I guess, authentic to me.
1: That's okay.
2: But I've been doing this for like 12 years, so I was like, okay, it's time to throw everything at the wall. So a lot of what you've seen probably is these short videos that just feature little snippets of songs, and it really is a beautiful, free way to share your music, your art with people. I think a lot of my peers even like we could embrace this more because, you know, in the past you needed to like deal with these gatekeepers of record labels or who runs the radio station or whatever it might be.
1: A lot of gates to get through. Yeah.
2: And now you really do have a lot of power to reach people, through these platforms, with your music. So yeah. I've been full on throwing everything at the wall to get these songs heard the last few months. So I'm so happy to hear that it found you and that you enjoy the material.
1: I really do. It's a very catchy. I want to I'm sorry, somebody else is trying to call in the middle of my interview with you and she knows better. Shout out to Rosa Vitalia. I don't know what she's doing. Anyways, let's just start from the beginning. This is what the hook was for me. Check it out. This song, we're going to talk about it, is called Cruising. Check it out.

0: Right, so I just wanted to play enough of it so you heard their hook. It's called Cruisin'. So that came out in 2022, you said. Did you have remixes with that, or was it just the original?
1: I don't think anyone's ever done a remix, no.
0: This is what I suggest. It's so solid, Matt. You really need to develop it for the LGBTQ, you know, ears and feet. They want to dance to this. Just an EP package with like four remixes faster. You have it right now? So it's, folks, right now it's at 120. It's a great song. The structure is excellent. Your vocals are excellent and the hook is excellent. Just need a couple remixes, maybe 126 beats per minute. Get it out to all the DJs, dance later. We were just talking about how many, he was on the show a little earlier, how many platforms and places to place your music, and it can get lost in the mix and this, that, and the other. But if you do that, Matt, I'll help you get it out to some of the right channels. But this is a hit. It just needs that that development so that DJs will play it at their sets and stuff. What do you think about that?
1: Oh, thank you so much. You said that man's name was Dan Slater?
0: Yeah, he's a circuit DJ.
1: Okay, yeah, I'll look him up.
0: Yeah. I mean, I don't know what you're into, but that's generally the route like artists do, is, you know, get the original and then faster versions so folks DJing the parties can play it, you know.
1: Okay, that makes sense.
0: Yeah,
1: yes.
0: Sorry, it's like on-air schooling.
1: No, I don't care. I mean, the goal is just to, you know, get
0: people to hear
1: out
0: it
1: there. And yes. So they, you know, the whole reason for making it is so that they'll hear it and they feel good, and, you know, like,
0: it would sound so
1: and,
0: good at 120, 26, 124. Yeah, I don't know. I'm like,
1: but yeah, that makes sense.
0: I'm a remixer, so I'm not only do I do this show, but I'm a professional remixer, Billboard remixer and all that stuff. So I'm hearing in my head like, oh my god, this song just needs to be, you know, like that club vibe going. I love it.
1: Okay,
0: I love it.
1: Cool.
0: I would chart it on my top 50. Just saying, girl.
1: Okay.
0: So tell us about your Pride year. Are you getting any gigs coming up that we can talk about?
1: I'm performing in San Diego for Pride weekend. That's in July. I think that's the only thing that's on my calendar.
0: Yeah.
1: Normally I have quite a few every year, and granted there's still more to come through the fall and stuff. I'm in talks with
0: Talk about the San Diego one. So that's in June, did you say?
1: It's in July. The San Diego's Pride is in the middle of July, so I'm performing on Friday night. At least I know I have that so far.
0: Nice. How much stage time did they give you?
1: This isn't at the festival. This is at like a spot in Hillcrest. Uh-huh. Called Sisters. It's my friend's bar, restaurant, pizza spot, and we do a annual thing there for the last few years on Friday nights. So I have a couple other queer artists join me, and we do like a free music and dancing, eating, drinking.
0: Yes, folks,
1: thing to kick off the weekend. So that's really fun.
0: Yeah,
1: and
0: how can folks do? You just show up. What's the name of the venue?
1: That'll be at Sisters Pizza in Hillcrest on Friday. I think it's the 17th is the Friday night.
0: July 17th.
1: Starting at like 7 p.m. If they follow me on social media, Matt Harkinrider, I'll be posting about it.
0: Yes, Mr. Harkinrider.
1: Harkinrider.
0: Like Hark the Heaven Angels Sing.
1: I think I'm performing at another festival in Southern California. But I don't, yeah.
0: Yeah, well, I mean, that's okay. I mean, you know. What is your itinerary for the next 5 years, Matt? anyways.
1: All the festivals. We've done, though, I have a great band, and we've been really lucky to, and I'm grateful to have played. We played a lot of the big, at least on the West Coast.
0: You have a
1: to reach
0: live
1: people.
0: Band, Matt?
1: Oh, yes. Yeah, that's probably what I was spending too much of my time the last couple of years focused on, rather than doing TikToks. But
0: rather than being a solo, like, artist, producing.
1: Well, I'm still a solo artist, but they're like my band, so that they're...
0: Oh, you have... He's...
1: It's
0: okay,
1: like
0: you're
1: Bruce
0: well-developed.
1: Springsteen or Bob Seger or something like that, where they had a backing band. We gave them a name, finally, kind of like those other bands.
0: What's
1: so they're
0: the
1: called
0: name?
1: The Meltdowns.
0: The Meltdowns.
1: When they're with me, it's Matt Harkinrider and the Meltdowns. And we've done a really good job across Southern California, L.A. and San Diego. I was born in San Diego, and then as an adult lived in L.A. and West Hollywood. So,
0: is that where you are now, West Hollywood?
1: Actually, I'm in San Diego right now.
0: Oh, you're in San Diego. Have you crossed paths with Debbie Holiday? She's a dance diva with her own band.
1: That name is familiar, so...
0: Oh, yeah, you should...
1: Debbie Holiday. Why do I know... Wait.
0: many number like ones famous, on the dance chart, Billboard Club chart. Yeah, I could see you guys crossing paths. Christine W would be another one that comes to mind that I could see you crossing paths with.
1: Christine W?
0: Yes, she's like one of the dance divas out there that does a lot of

0: out, like figuring out TikTok and stuff like that. So I think it will come out by the end of this year, or maybe it'll even be into the 2027. But there's definitely a couple of songs coming from it soon that'll be out soon. And then I just want to make sure, I really believe in the project, so I want to roll it out. Part of why I was slow to roll it out is because I could tell that, like, I was putting out songs and they weren't reaching as many people as they maybe should have, even though we'd be playing these shows and the people that would come see it would be like, this is amazing music. So that's just to say there's a lot to come. And I love the album altogether. It's just kind of like my life in the gayborhood, but like pop and dancey and very catchy and fun. It's a very fun album. The songs don't sound alike necessarily in a good way, but they sit next to each other really well. So if you go on streaming now, you can hear 6 of them, and there's will be about 13 when it comes out.
1: That's great. That's perfect. So tell folks again where they can go to follow you, please.
0: So my name is Matt Harkenrider. My handles on Instagram and Facebook and stuff is Matty Harky, MattyHarky, and on TikTok, where I've become a bit of a terror in the last few months, it's just my last name, Harkenrider, HarkenRider. I know I have kind of a long last name, but all my favorite artists always went by their, when I listed out like my top artists, they all went by their name, like first and last
1: I like
0: name.
1: It.
0: So
1: it sounds like a porn name. It works.
0: Oh, good.
1: Let's go out with the rest of Cruisin', which is so far is my favorite. I have to listen to the other tracks, but this is the one I would love to see developed into, you know, a club circuit versions, and I can help you with that. We'll talk more.
0: Thank you. I really appreciate
1: absolutely
0: the support and the ideas and everything. Mm-hmm. And I it's a great song.
1: It's a great song, and you wrote it from experience, obviously.
0: Yeah, no, we had a lot of fun making. It's like the whole thing is really this like double entendre, and it seems like a simple little pop song, but like I love. Yeah, it's well written. So, yeah.
1: Well written and well produced and well sung. You have great.
0: Oh, thank you. And shout out Pretty
1: vocals.
0: Sister, aka Zach Waters, is the name of the producer I worked with to make it sound.
1: All right, Zach. Nice. Yeah, let's get it together to just keep the party, keep the fire burning, I'd say. We're going out right now with Cruisin'. You're listening to House of Pride Radio. And Matt, you come on back anytime you'd like, okay?
0: Oh, thank you so much for having me. Really, I really appreciate it.
1: You're welcome. Take care now. Bye bye.

0: 1 second.
1: Oh, I can hear you now. Oh, that's amazing. Yes. Hello. No, I try, but you know, I try to use my voice when I am trying to sample things in my music and
0: to people that are, you know, professional singers. And I just loud.

Wait, what was that? No, I'm in, hold on, I think I know what's happening. Okay, not because my husband just put it in his AirPods and they were connecting to my phone. Okay, we are okay. I hear you now. My husband, his name is Sir, well, Matthew Blancett. He's my husband. We're here in Chicago. Yeah. Okay. I am. Yeah. Oh my gosh. Oh my gosh, so much. All right, let me try to how am I going to say this without being on the phone for so long? Okay, so I am producing my own album within collaborations with a couple artists of mine, including Joshua Ruiz by our new song that just came out, Ain't Got No Worry. Thank you so much. Thank you. What was that? Yes, they could download, they could buy it. I actually started my own record label. It's called Royal Collective Records, and it's actually the first release on my own label. And that's also going to be the label. My label is going to be releasing my own album on it too, just to get the ball rolling and really push out some music. Yeah. Go to the store, see if you can find it. It should be on Apple Music, Spotify, Beatport, and... Ain't Got No Worry. You ain't got no business. Yep. Work. Yep. Ruiz, it's Joshua Ruiz. When I first met Josh, that's how I thought I pronounced his last name, and then he was like, "Nope, it's Ruiz," and I was like, "Okay, got it." Yeah, I know. I love the song. It was me and him been meaning to make a collaboration for a while because we're coming up in the music scene, and I was just like, you know what? Like, me and him got really close during Winter Party when we both made our debuts down there in Miami. And I was just like, let's get this collaboration going. And, you know, I produced it. He sent me ideas. He sent me some things that he would like in the song. And then he actually, fun thing about this is that he actually found the vocal sample for Ain't Got No Worry. This is how the whole vocal came about. He found the vocal sample for me, and then he sent it to me, and I was like, okay. And I actually wrote lyrics and developed the entire song with the vocal sample that he sent me, and I actually sent it out to a vocalist to sing it, and then they sent me back the entire song, and then I got the full vocal and just produced the song right over it. Did you? Oh no! What is happening? I'm back. Did you hear me? Where'd you last hear me? Oh, okay. Yeah, I think I don't know what's going on with my phone. Maybe I just have bad service in my place. Okay. Yeah. Okay, great. What's up, world? Hello. Since I have you on, can you hear me now? Okay, great. Yeah, so Ain't Got No Worry is one of the songs off my album. The album is going to be called Dissonant, and it was going to be 12 songs, but I actually brought it down to 8 because I think I am signing a couple other songs from that album to a couple different labels just to broaden my musical background a little bit. And anyways, I can keep on talking about it. So Ain't Got No Worry came about that Joshua and I got really close during Winter Party at our debut down in Miami. And then after that, we decided to collab on a song.
And we put some ideas together and I started producing it. And then he sent me the vocal and I was like, this is a great vocal sample. I could write an entire song about it. And so I actually wrote the lyrics. I actually wrote everything, the whole thing. I mean, it's not that complicated. It's just like Chance has has a bridge, a verse, and a chorus. Very simple. But then I actually, when I wrote it, I actually sent the sample. I sent the production that I made for it, and I sent my lyrics over to a vocalist to sing it out. And then that vocal that you hear in the song is what I got back and mastered it, mixed and mastered it, and then that's what we got. Yes.

0: hands up to this guy, folks. Ain't got no worries.
1: Oh, yeah.
0: Brady.
1: Oh, yeah.
0: Brady Prince in the house.
1: What's up?
0: Hey. Tell us about... Oh, I asked Dan Slater the same question he was on earlier.
1: Dan. Oh, I love Dan.
0: I love Dan, too. I love you.
1: Thanks.
0: You DJ a lot, so I wanted to see if any songs are percolating on your must-play my next gig right now, besides your own music. He said his own music, too. I get that.
1: Oh, my God. I don't have any particular... songs. It's always like in the moment, like when I'm DJing, yes. I'm always like, mm-hmm. sing what the crowd wants, and like if I see that they want something very specific, I'll look for it in my USB. But I could definitely say artists, not technically the names of the songs. But right now, I'll tell you my top three right now. Right now are The Hills. Hills are awesome. Side Piece is popping off really hard right now, which I love.
0: Side Piece.
1: And Side Piece, yeah. Side Piece is great.
0: I've heard of this, Side Piece, Side Piece. Is that the name of the song?
1: No. Side Piece is the name of the artist. It's so a funny thing about Side Piece is that they're really big in the tech house and like tech house scene right now, but they actually individually, it's a group of two, and they both used to be like dubstep bass house DJs, and they like decided to like come together and like do like this fun little project.
0: Yeah.
1: And that project just like blew up. But so The Hills, Side Piece, and I actually been ripping out some Matt Cesari because I like this darker kind of like underground sound that he gives out, and I've been ripping a couple of his songs too. That's all I want to give out. I like to keep my weapons secret.
0: Okay, and yes, of course, and you're doing the right thing. You're reading the energy in the crowd. That's what you're supposed to do.
1: Yeah, like for instance, like I just came back. I DJed Hustle Ball, very underground party, and I played all underground techno. I just played techno and really dark tech house.
0: Yes, that's your style, right? Like tech house, techno.
1: Yeah. But then, like the weekend before that, I DJed a tea dance and I played house, upbeat, like funky, groovy. I even had disco in there. So it's all about reading the room, y'all.
0: Yes.
1: Read that room, y'all.
0: Read the room. Absolutely. I was going to ask you a question, but none of these songs on our Pry Top 50 are particularly techno house. They're more house, like a...
1: That's okay.
0: Well, okay, so for example, our Top 10, is any of these tracks on your radar? Oh my God, this is amazing groove. His name is Steve Oakley, Ditto Music, and it's called Feel. I just love the house vibe. And then and then Revival House is doing a lot of cool stuff with Kathy.
1: Oh, I love Revival House. Oh,
0: yeah,
1: my
0: right?
1: Oh. God, I love them.
0: Yeah, they're definitely like on my radar. And then the last one is... I was going to say the new Robin song, which isn't getting a lot of promotion. It's called Talk to Me, but it's so good. Such a good production.
1: That is so funny that you mentioned that, because I actually been considering about remixing that song.
0: Yes.
1: Yes. I heard it and I was like, I think I could remix this, but obviously it's going to be a long time till I can remix this, because I think I have about 15 projects that I need to finish in the next like couple months. So I'm like, I always get sidetracked because I'm like, oh my God, I could remix this and just like throw it out there. But then I'm like, wait, I need to actually finish all this other music that I need to get done before I could do any more.
0: I love it. Yeah. That's good that you're busy.
1: Thank you.
0: Yeah.
1: Oh, yeah, yeah. And then on top of that, DJing every weekend, like Memorial Day is coming up this weekend. So right now, this is a big one. I'll be in Chicago on Friday DJing Brute for GKL weekend. Shout out to Circuit Mom and Brute. And that's with me and Dan Darlington. We go by a duo named Reveladium. We actually have our first original single coming out in the next couple weeks. And then... I am down in Fort Lauderdale DJing at the Eagle Wilton Manors with my other duo partner, T-Don. And T-Don go by Rhythm Machine. Me and him, we just DJ all night and have a kiki. We have a blast. And then Sunday, I fly to L.A. to DJ the Masterbeat Party with Carson Sollers at the renovated Mayan So yeah, I got a really busy weekend ahead of me, but I'm grateful for all of it.
0: Yes. Hey, you're busy. I have a question. Do the producers pay for your airfare?
1: It depends. I mean, since we're online, I'm not really going to talk yeah. business with you.
0: Come on, give us the dirt.
1: Fair enough. As a professional standpoint.
0: Okay, well, here's my take on that, producers. Okay, and I'm allowed to say this. Yes, you should definitely pay for the talent's travel expenses. They've earned it, and even their 100%. Stay, because you do the same thing with the divas. Like, if you were going to get a dance diva to perform on the main stage, you're going to provide for that transportation in the house, the room and board. So yes,
1: yeah,
0: don't be cheap.
1: I'm going to keep my mouth shut, but I'm going to...
0: No, you don't say anything. We love you, and you've got a... This is Tweaker Turner speaking here. You have something to say? You can call me. Call me. Come on. I'm so happy you're keeping a busy schedule this Pride season. We need to be uplifted on the dance floor, so keep the party. Keep the 100%. Fire burning. Yeah. Come on back anytime you want. And
1: absolutely.
0: Yep. Oh, where can folks go to follow you?
1: Oh, you can follow me. It's the same name on all socials. It's Brady Prince. Yes, Prince is my last name, and Brady is my first name. It's a real name. Yeah. So it's just Brady Prince on Instagram, Facebook, SoundCloud. It's all there.
0: Perfect. Okay, folks, we're going to go out, since we've been talking about Robin so much, with the original mix that Brady may be remixing at some point in the future.
1: Yes!
0: I can't wait for that to come out. That would be exciting. Okay, Brady, you take care. We love you here at House of Pride Radio, and we'll talk to you soon.
1: Thank you so much. Thanks for having me.
0: Bye-bye.
1: Bye.

0: Hello, hello. Yeah, hold on a second. Let me turn the music down. Yay. Marco Middlesex in the house.
1: Good afternoon to you.
0: Yeah, hold on. Where is this music coming from? Talk to Me by Robin on House of Pride Music. That is a future club slammer when the remixes come out. We're talking to Marco Middlesex. How are you doing?
1: I'm doing great. How's things with you, baby?
0: I'm doing good. I'm texting Raza. She's, of course, complicating everything. Come to the studio, Raza. It's that simple.
1: Yes. Yeah.
0: I'm just texting while we're talking to you. I'll edit this out in post-production.
1: Right.
0: That's how it rolls here on the live show. Hey, I wanted to talk to you because tell us the ongoings of you're a facilitator of the management here at Radio Valencia. Tell us the state of Radio Valencia, San Francisco.
1: Oh, the state?
0: Yeah. How's it going here?
1: Oh, I think, well, I was just changing out the latest edition of, you know, when you go to our website's landing page, we have the poster, the air schedule. And I was just looking at it before I had to do some edits. And I thought, wow, you know, there's just this whole plethora of different styles.
0: Yes.
1: To not be too cliched, but there really is something for any radio listener on our station. I really, really believe that. Yeah.
0: Yeah. And we're generally in a new location. When did you guys move to 22nd and Mission?
1: That would be three years ago.
0: Okay.
1: Between 3 to 4, yeah, it was about 3 to 4 years ago. So
0: I like it.
1: I'm sure Steve will correct me.
0: Let's say 3 years, yeah, and it's a street locale, so you can just come on in and say hello if you're in the neighborhood.
1: Yeah, along the arts corridor section, you know, along, you know, Valencia and then down the side street. Yeah, and there's just like, it's an amazing bastion of, you know, culture down there, isn't it?
0: It really is. Nice melting pot.
1: Absolutely.
0: Well, thanks for the update, folks. You can listen to Radio Valencia online. It's a digital platformed podcast.
1: Yes.
0: Many shows. I'm looking
1: 24/7.
0: Yeah, 24/7. Looking at the air schedule now, it needs to be updated. But it's every day. There's something going on. Of course, our show's on Tuesdays. Then it pops back up on replay on Fridays. Which, thank you for that, Marco.
1: Yes, absolutely. Yeah, you're on it too on Fridays.
0: Yeah, and your show. You have your own show.
1: And yes,
0: it's on Thursdays, right?
1: Mine's a Stranded Playlist on Sunday, noon till 2, and then I have an encore broadcast on Wednesday at noon as well. So I'm a noon show.
0: Check out Marco's show too. And how would you describe your show, Marco?
1: Mine, I call it an eclectic audio odyssey, and it's also very dance centric. But I do kind of go through the all eras and genres as well. And I try and do, like, you know, a theme each week.
0: Oh, what's the theme coming up Sunday?
1: Sunday's episode I'm still working on right now. But at the moment, I'm leaning towards doing, like, brand new music show.
0: Okay. Cool.
1: You know, like taking a compilation of the new spins that I've done over the last couple of months and creating, you know, a new playlist episode, but having all current instead of kind of delving through, you know, the ages, so or eras, so to speak. Mm-hmm. Yeah, so that's kind of, that will be it in progress, just so, you know, hot tracks.
0: Absolutely. I've got to send you Gypsy Love and I's collaboration, Fly Robin Fly. That could fit in one of your new shows.
1: Yes. Oh, absolutely. Please send me. Yeah. What a wonderful interview.
0: I didn't do that yet. Yeah.
1: Yeah. What a wonderful interview you had with Gypsy.
0: Oh, thank you.
1: I did. Yeah, I was tuned in. Uh-huh.
0: Oh, I love it.
1: Yeah.
0: Oh, my God. You're probably the only person tuning in. I can't see the thing, the charts. Oh, there it is. No, that's not it.
1: Top right.
0: It's something's the webpage screen is, no, that's not it. Where's the mouse in the studio? I can't find it.
1: If you click on Sam Broadcaster, I think the page will pop up, and the listenership is in the top right hand side of the monitor.
0: Oh wait, is this the mouse? I'm looking on the monitor.
1: Open up Sam Broadcaster and
0: okay.
1: You'll see. Yeah, look top right, and then you'll see listenership.
0: Mike moved everything on his way out.
1: Oh.
0: Yeah. No, you know, like the monitor, there's like a
1: mouse
0: for it, right?
1: The one that's
0: doesn't work, so that's it's not
1: that. Yeah.
0: All right, I'll get around to it. Anyways, thanks for being available. We're going to now play...
1: For sure.
0: We're going to play Pippi Lovestocking's new song, Missing Parts of Me, because she's coming to town. Did you know that?
1: Yes, I did hear. Oh, it is such a great song, too. Just love it.
0: Yeah. Thank you. Yeah, Pippi Lovestocking is coming to Peaches Christ show at the Castle.
1: Yeah.
0: It's called Built This City. And she's going to, I mean, it's a big deal because after what she's been through with her health issues, losing parts of her legs and arms, she has new legs and she's going to be doing new comedy. And this song is about all of her experiences. So, thanks, Marco. We're going to go out with Pippi, but it's great having
1: you.
0: And we'll stay in touch. Come on back anytime.
1: We will. And happy Pride, San Francisco.
0: Yay, happy Pride. All right. Pippi, take it away.
1: There we go.

That's The Missing Parts of Me by Pippi Lovestocking. That's charting on DJ's top charts right now. Missing Parts of Me can be downloaded anywhere. Go Pippi Go. She's coming to San Francisco along with other artists to star at the Castro Theater for Peaches Christ Spectacular. Built This City. Be sure to get your tickets. That's coming up in June. You're listening to the House of Pride show with DJ Tweeka Turner.

You're listening to the House of Pride Show. This is the late Mary Wilson from the group The Supremes. Before she passed, she laid down a couple of mint tracks that hardly anybody knows about it, but someday this will be on people's playlists. This one's called Soul Defender. What a title, right? By the late, the great Mary Wilson from The Supremes.

0: Adam Ashe. Hold on 1 second. I'm going to turn down. Turn down Mary Wilson.
1: Oh, Lord.
0: We're playing, I don't know if you knew, before the late, great Mary Wilson passed a couple years back, she laid down a couple new tracks. So we're just playing Soul Defender. I think that made one appearance on Mary Wilson's anthology out of the Motown label. Soul Defender, great song.
1: You know what?
0: Yes.
1: When she passed, I was just thinking about her because I had seen her in maybe like 2-3 years at the airport when I was coming through Las Vegas.
0: Did your paths cross over the years?
1: Yeah, babe. Off and on in the airports.
0: Yeah.
1: We'd be,
0: that's
1: you know,
0: funny.
1: I'd be going toward home and she'd be coming back from a gig. So.
0: Oh, my God. That's so funny. You would literally meet in the airport. Hey, girl.
1: Yes. Yeah.
0: Oh, I loved her. I had the great fortune of working with her a couple times on some music. So that was like a dream come true for me.
1: Babe, was she sick? What happened?
0: I don't think she knew it was coming. Yeah,
1: okay.
0: No, she wasn't sick per se. She wasn't sick per se. So, you know, sometimes the Lord calls you when he calls you.
1: Yeah. I can attest to that, babe.
0: Yeah. Well, let's get into it, Pepper. I know... We know that you have new music coming out, hopefully this year. We're looking forward to that. That's, folks, Pepper Mache has new music coming out. New club DJs, are you listening to me? New club music coming out. Are you excited?
1: Well, I know I am.
0: I am, too.
1: You know, Tweeka, I have to, you know, I want to let everybody know that being at my age now, you've got to kind of stay current when you're with the Recording Academy. The same
0: people
1: who put on the Grammys.
0: Yeah.
1: I've been a member with them for like 23 years now. But for me not to be, you know, turned out into the pasture.
0: I
1: always release material around the time when everybody else is promoting their products, their songs, trying to get, you know, into the Grammys and stuff. So
0: Pepper's not ready to plant a garden, folks.
1: No, I'm not, babe. Not by a long shot.
0: Good. Well, you still have God's given talent. You might as well use it.
1: Exactly. Now everybody's got me exercising on their apps, babe.
0: Yes, let's go over some of your hits. I just want to play a little schooling for the children. Let's let's have a listen to this song and then we talk about it. Hold on 1 second.
1: Okay, huh?
0: I don't know if you can hear it on your side, but we're playing Lost Your Mind.
1: Brings back memories.
0: Yeah, you come in Lost Your Mind. I remember our interview years ago. You said that was that song was written out of your experience from your divorce.
1: You know it. Bless his soul, but he's gone now.
0: Don't talk ill of the people who passed.
1: Babe, you know it. And I basically still have my two sons who he gave me, which was wonderful.
0: Oh, so. You have two sons. Are they a musician? What are they doing with their...
1: The oldest one, he's like... he works for an amusement area between Las Vegas and I would say Victorville, but you can pass it as you're going toward Las Vegas. It's called Eddie's World.
0: Eddie's World. You stop in and say, "Can you play Dive into the Pool?"
1: Babe, if you said that to him, he said, "Well, that's my mom."
0: Let's have a listen to one of your biggest, Dive into the Pool. Just a sampler here.

0: Yeah.
1: Y'all feeling good?
0: I know I am.
2: Well, you say know that I'm was able to be tonight. On the parade route.
0: Singing?
2: For Long Beach Pride this past Sunday.
0: Oh my God, did you get to do this song?
2: You know what? It basically messed up as far as the vocals were concerned, but I was able to play the music down the parade route.
0: Oh, okay.
2: And everybody was looking. They were coming up to the float saying, "You're Pepper Machine.
0: I haven't seen you in ages. Yes. Put those flowers in your cap. Yes, I love it.
2: Yeah. And it was fun, darling. I had a great time.
0: Wow, that was this past weekend?
2: It was on Sunday,
0: Oh, you're just coming off of that. That's amazing. Go ahead.
2: I might be involved with what happened. I joined the Stonewall Democratic Club.
0: Okay.
2: Yeah, and it's major here in Los Angeles area, hun. So they basically asked me, well, when we do these parades, you wanna perform? So they're right now getting their system geared up so that I can sing, you know, while I'm on the float.
0: I love it. Pepper Maché, where can folks follow you?
2: Babe, they can follow me. I'm on Instagram, number one. Number two, I'm on Facebook, but under the name Jean, J-E-A-N, Pepper McLean. I use my real name because the idiots, for some reason, babe, they took down my site about a year ago saying that someone was complaining that I was not adhering to the community standards.
0: Yeah.
2: Which was a lark because I had stopped posting a lot of the political stuff, darling. I was advised that by agents.
0: Yeah.
2: So I stopped doing that, and then all of a sudden, what? You're mad at me? You know, for what? And then they've been trying to get me to Pepper, go ahead and put up your site again. You know, and I just said, you know what? You guys are really acting crazy, so. But I'm talking to people on Instagram and TikTok, darling.
0: All right. And we have to go out. The show's ending in 2 minutes, but I'm going to go out
2: okay.
0: the rest of the dive in the pool, if you don't mind.
2: Babe, now don't forget, I Feel Free ended up on the Transa compilation along with people like Sade, Sam Smith, Allison Russell, a whole mess of people on.
0: Tell us about I Feel Free. Is that the latest release?
2: That's the latest release, and it's on what they call the Transa compilation, and it's geared toward the transgender folks, babe.
0: All right, well, let's go out a little bit of I Feel Free by Sparkle Division. I remember this song from a few months ago.
2: Yes, babe.
0: All right, we love you, Pepper. You're listening to Pepper Maché on the House Pride radio show.
2: I will stay in contact. Tweak of dealing with our song that we're going to be doing. Okay?
0: Yeah. Harry's handling all of that now. With you getting you recorded and stuff. And as soon as all of that is done, we'll get the remixes started. We'll cook it up on the stove. Looking forward to it. Love it.

Welcome. Hey there. Hey, gang. Disaster Sounds gang, everyone. If you're new, if you're old, current, future. Thank you for being here, y'all. You're listening to Disaster Sounds here on Radio Valencia.fm in the heart of the Mission District right here in San Francisco, California. I'm very happy to be here. This is episode number 31 of Disaster Sounds. Kind of like Baskin-Robbins, we have 31 flavors. I'm cheesy. So, we started off with the time capsule per usual. If you're new to this show, the time capsule was usually east to the west coast, although I just threw in several bands from other countries, so I guess we're breaking the rules, but usually east to the west coast. Avant-garde, kind of punk, grindcore, post-punk, post-hardcore, noise, DIY. There's no rules, really. Stuff, rock and roll, typically from 90s, early 2000s, usually up to like 2010, a little past sometimes. No rules, though. Anyways, we heard Black Eyes first with a song called Eternal Life. That was the second track off of their second record. That band's from Washington, D.C. on Discord Records. If you're familiar, Ian McKay's label. We've heard them before. I've talked about that band before. They're great. Black Eyes. They'll be here soon. They'll be at the Gilman and I think Neck of the Woods. Check them out. They're really cool. I mean, this is kind of like a reunion tour, I believe, but I'd go. Anyways, moving along, we heard a band called DeSalvo, the song called Brown Flag, and they were from Glasgow, Scotland. They were formed in 1998. I thought that was pretty cool. They also, honestly, y'all, I'm very excited about today's show. I think most of the stuff we heard so far, I'm stoked on. Really heavy rock and roll, kind of getting the time capsule started off in pure fashion, but I'm excited. We got a lot of cool stuff coming up. It is Halloween season, so spooky tunes get a little extended. Next week might be all, maybe more spooky tunes, all spooky tunes. I don't know. We'll see. We'll fucking see. Anyways, after DeSalvo, that band from Scotland, we heard a band called The Love and Terror Cult with a song called June Flu. And they're from Ontario. We heard a band from Nantes, France called Courtier. The song was called Prophet K9. Then we heard some daughters from Providence, Rhode Island off their second record. The song was called Fiery. And the last song we heard before you hear my voice talking your ear off is Race Bandit with a song called Translucent Life Force. And that band's from Bloomington, Indiana. We've talked about that before too. Had some repeats so far and some non-repeats. Let's see what we got going on. If you're new to the show, new to the station, or if you're a longtime listener, if you like what we got going on, if you want to be a radio DJ, you can do it. It's a whole lot of fun. Hit us up. Drop us a line at shows.radiovalencia.fm. We can show you the ropes, show you how to do it. It's a lot of fun. Play anything you want. Talk about anything you want, mostly. Yeah. We're going to talk about Terror Tuesday later on. Not just Terror Tuesday, some other spooky movies. Like I said, it is the season. We're going to see what the Roxy's got going on, not just the Alamo. We're going to see what some other theaters got going on. The Roxy played, I believe it was last Friday, a quadruple feature. Almost went to with my wife. We were talking about it. It would have been a long night, though. They played Sleepaway Camp. They played Wes Craven's New Nightmare. And a couple other things. Of course, I'm forgetting while I'm telling you right now. Anyways, don't go anywhere, y'all. We got a lot of cool local stuff coming up, too. Some good punk around the world. And like I said, the spooky tunes is a little bit extended because it's that time of year. Anything else? Yeah. Stay tuned.

It is no time to be an academic. He has no idea what it's like out there. None! My people have been in this game for 25 years, and they are losing their jobs.

Sebastian was called out.

Hey, welcome. If you've just tuned in, or if you're still here listening with us from the beginning, you're listening to Disaster Sounds right here on RadioValencia.fm in the heart of the Mission District, right here in San Francisco, California. I'm having a lot of fun. I hope you are too. You having fun yet? I used to work with this guy named Merv in a small little kitchen 25 years ago. As soon as he'd get there, he'd say, "Time to go home yet?" And he'd be like, "Shut up, Merv." Anyways, thank you for tuning in, y'all. This is Disaster Sounds. We wrapped up earlier with the Time Capsule. Heard a band called Erebot. The song was called The Serpent. Heard a band called Tropical Trash after that. The song called Egger's Banquet. Then we heard a band after that called Tinsel Teeth. The song called A Dirty Dozen Eggs. We moved on to the Bay Area Noise. That's the local stuff. Started off with a band called Body Devil. The song called Ready to Die. That band's from Oakland. Heard a band called Moms with Bangs. The song called Elephant Ball. That band's from Novato, California. Heard a band from Oakland. Another band from Oakland, that is, called Trough. We actually heard them a couple weeks ago. The second side of the record that we played from before. And this is the first song with the second side, that is. The song was called Meat Cook. We heard a band from San Francisco called Laughing Matter. The song was called What Are Dreams. Another band from San Francisco called Seasides. The song called I Am the Sun. Another band from San Francisco, go figure, it's the local stuff, called Friends Without Benefits. That song was called Tax Man. That was a fun two-piece. I don't think they're really active anymore, but they used to play around here. A lot of cool stuff. We heard a song from a band called Ansia. The song from that band was called Necrotic Obsessions. After that, we heard Pansy Division, which we just heard before you heard me talking. The song called Blame the Bible, iconic band from Berkeley, California. Got some more local stuff coming up next. We'll be moving on to the Ghouls Only, also known as Spooky Tunes, and of course some punk from around the world. Like I said, tis the season. Check out the Alamo tonight if you're in the neighborhood. Terror Tuesday. They're playing the Dawn of the Dead 2004 version at 9:25 p.m. And over at the Roxy Theater, they're playing Jennifer's Body with live drag. That's at 9:15 tonight. So if you're out in the town, got need something to do, or something spooky to do, I recommend checking out any one of your local theaters. Please do. Don't go anywhere, guys. Y'all, everyone, stay tuned.

like

You're listening to Disaster Sounds right here on Radio Valencia.fm in the heart of the Mission District. We wrapped up earlier with the local stuff. Heard an old band called Mutants from San Francisco. The song was called Odd Man Out. And we heard some Swingin' Utters. With the band's from Santa Cruz.

play her on here pretty often. They're fun. They're a good band. I'm digressing. Anyways, we've moved on to Ghouls Only, also known as Spooky Tunes. Started off with a song called The Transylvania Twist from Bobby Boris Pickett and the Crypt Keepers. Heard a song called Rockin' in the Graveyard from Jackie Morningstar. Then we moved on with some AFI with a song called Fall Children. If you're familiar with that, that's from the All Hallows EP. Started off as a 7-inch, sold a lot of records, very popular. Moved on to a CD. Kind of some fan favorite, one of my favorite records from AFI. But yeah, first song off that EP, Fall Children. Fall Children. Then we heard some Misfits. Dare did I play new Misfits with not Glenn Danzig. But we played Die Monster Die. That was off of Famous Monsters, the album that is. Heard some Typo Negative. A song called Kill All the White People. We heard some TSOL with Code Blue. And then we heard a song called Boo from Bob Kelly and the Pikes. Hope you're all having a good time. I sure as hell am. That was Chuck Berry a second ago, Trick or Treat. Got some more Ghouls Only coming up next. And then we're going to be moving around to Punk Around the World. I do appreciate y'all being here, per usual. We got Happy Horseshit with Yacht Chase coming up after me, with Bunkhouse Square with Sean after that, and then John Hell's Live Bootleg Bonanza. If you're just tuning in, if you didn't hear me the first time, if y'all like Radio Valencia, if you live in the Bay Area, if you're interested in having a show, doing a radio show, never done it before, it's a lot easier than you think, please drop us a line at shows@radiovalencia.fm. We can train you, show you how to do it, play the kind of music you want to play, have the kind of show you want to have. 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You can click on it. Even a dollar goes a long way. We do appreciate it. Don't go anywhere, folks. You're listening to Disaster Silence here on Radio Valencia.

Spinning around and your feet run cold. I got fever and I'm shaking. 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I can't move around and I can't stand still. I'm

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And then you can say when you're outside, you're inside because you're always inside your head.

right, y'all, it is that sad part of the afternoon where we have to say goodbye. But do not be sad. Have no fear. Heavy Horseshit with Fiat Chase is up next, followed by Bughouse Square with Sean and John Hell's live bootleg bonanza. It will all be a good time. I guarantee it. So we wrapped up earlier with Ghouls Only, also known as Spooky Tunes. We heard The Cramps with a song called Big Black Witchcraft. We heard The Blasters with a song called I'm Shaking. We heard two songs from Southern Cultural Misfits. We heard a song called Booty Cadillac, and the next song was called Demon Death. That band, I've never seen that band. I've always wanted to see that band. They're from the South, so am I. I've had opportunities to see them in the South. I've had opportunities to see them out here. Never made it happen all the times I wanted to, but they are playing at Bottom of the Hill, I believe, November 9th, and I will be there this time. I'm freaking going, and I'm excited. We heard a song off of the Munsters album from the TV show itself from the 60s with a song called You Created a Monster. Heard an instrumental track from a band called the Moon Trekkers. The song was called Night of the Vampire. We moved on with punk around the world. Heard a few from Japan. Heard a band called Boredoms with a song called Unable to Go. After that, we heard a band called Midori. The song was called Miyokiko. We heard October Beaver with a song called Ekizu. We heard over from across the Atlantic a couple bands, a band called The Milkshits with a song called Pretty Baby, and then a band called The Masonics, a song called Don't Talk to Me. Heard some old skate punk from the 90s, some No Strangers to Fat Records, The Bay Area, No Use for a Name with a song called On the Outside. Rest in peace, Tony Sly. Heard some Propaganda, a song called Homophobes Are Just Pissed. And we heard The Dickies with My Pop the Cop, a band's from L.A., you might know them from their theme song from Killer Clowns from Outer Space. The opening song. It's them. Anyways,

0: and Shay from the Bay. 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

0: paying rent on this storefront space on the gamble that we'd get enough DJs to make rent on the storefront space. 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
3: A host.
0: An entire host, a cadre. Anyway, that's
3: almost
0: not even a point.
3: A school of new DJs.
0: A school of new DJs, including Hag Riot and Ritmo Lento. We'll get back to them in just a moment. However, I will mention that the week that was, that is going to follow our opening intro, is an introduction for them and any first-time listener of The Cure to Catastrophe. It's a perfect explanation of who we are and how we jiggle the wires.
3: I have no idea what you're talking about.
0: Okay, anyway, just wait for it. But Mal Dror, your whole topic was school today.
3: Okay.
0: Okay, I'm going to, of course, divert from that and subjugate that.
3: Yeah, I know, exactly.
0: We're going to talk about...
3: I just shrugged on
0: different
3: air.
0: Kinds of education. What about women in the trades? What about trade schools? 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
3: This is one of the shows where I've done my normal level of pre-prep.
0: Pre-prep? Mal Dror? Pretty sure that's not a word. Pretty sure the pre is already in
3: I've done my normal level of pre-prep, which means I was out DJing at the Willows till 2 a.m. last night.
0: Unusual.
3: Assemble this while we were here in the studio?
0: In fact, I did.
3: Wow, that's impressive. That's abnormally spontaneous of you. Come back, Uncle Ray. I hope Shay's listening, since I just said both and cleared my throat before I began speaking, which she loves. Really missing my co-host right now because she keeps me professional.
4: Ekphrasis.
3: That is when you are trying to use a detailed description of work of visual art as literary device. But it basically is, it's fucking talking.

driver. We installed piles. They could be concrete piles, wooden piles, H-beams, the pipe piles. They're the foundation of everything. Bridges, docks, buildings. That's what a pile driver does. I've worked down Jack London Square in Oakland and putting in the floating docks, the Richmond San Rafael Bridge, and sometimes it's just, you know, maintenance. Replacing the cleats for the boats and anything that might happen. So it changes every day. Yeah. I like the work. I like being able to drive by different places and seeing the

Casey Kasem, and I'd like to remind you that Schaefer from the Bay is the one keeping the flaming soul of this dumpster fire alive.

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1: Maldoror.
2: It is awesome
1: because it's all girls.
3: I would like to introduce you to the show.
4: Your living room, Lilith Fair on Direct Ticket.
3: By explaining, $19 that Maldoror is an actual genius. Although that last snippet might have been very disappointing, it was an ad for the Lilith Fair. Yes,
5: from 1997.
3: Yes, and so you're alluding to the fact that I'm about to speak about an all women's conference that I just got home from in Chicago. Yeah, you are. No, it's a perfect setup.
5: Okay,
3: it's a
5: go
3: perfect
5: ahead.
3: Setup. The reason we're talking about this, you decided to pitch the idea of doing an entire episode about school.
5: Yes.
3: And as I do, I extrapolate, but also subvert the entire topic. And I thought...
5: Or forget completely.
3: Or forget completely. That also happens. But they're still very good shows, which you can find out on RadioValencia.fm. Go to podcasts, find The Cure to Catastrophe, and download those catastrophic episodes. They're actually very good. Anyway...
5: Everything is instantly podcasted.
3: So listen. So I went to this Tradeswomen Build Nations conference in Chicago. And it was amazing. It was the largest conference that they had in history. It was their 15-year anniversary, and there were women for every single trade. There were pipe fitters, there were boiler makers. It was just all of us were represented there.
5: That's legit awesome.
3: It was fucking incredible. However, two things happened. Number one, from all of their stories that were supposed to be super positive, I ended up sort of absorbing all of their trauma.
5: Nope.
3: I'm not even kidding about that.
5: Wait, what?
3: I'm not even kidding about that. And then the second thing that happened is that I realized that for the last 7 years, I have been...
5: Absorbing my trauma.
3: Yes. But I like that. That's more fun. Trying to be like one of the guys. Trying to be like one of the guys. You just want to fit in. You just want to fly under the radar. So it was interesting to me to be at this, you know, let's celebrate the fact that we're all women, when the fact that you have to subjugate that to a certain degree to be successful in the trades. The reason we're talking about the trades is that because you, if you go to school in the trades, it's an entirely different economic situation that, if you think about it, was originally created to sustain men and their families. And so when women get into the trades, all of a sudden they're independent. They don't need... Yeah, okay. Well, there was a face for radio, Maldoror.
5: That's because I moved the microphone.
3: He's actually a good feminist. He's a good, good feminist. But that is to say that...
5: I'm married to a biological woman. And
3: I'm... Let's unpack that in a minute.
5: No, just go on with your spiel.
3: That. Anyway, it's not a spiel. It's my realization.
5: No, it's fucking great, honestly.
3: Is it? Okay. Well, my realization is that, you know, there are a lot of women that don't... At whatever age, but they realize they don't want to be just another marketing bitch. Does the world need more of that? I don't know. Anyway, sorry, that's super offensive. That said, if you want to work and if you want to provide for yourself, I think that the trades are a very good way to do that. Anyway, if you guys are interested in alternate schooling, because we're talking about schools today, we also have an entire school of DJs who are learning here with Maldoror. But that said, alternative schools, go to NABTU.org. This is the North American Building Trades Union. And under that, you'll find Tradeswomen Build Nations. That was the name of the event that I went to in Chicago. And might I add that there's no better place than Chicago to have an event for the union?
5: Oh, God.
3: It was fucking perfect.
5: Totally. That, I mean, that's where unions
3: it is the
5: still...
3: That's where they were born, right?
5: It's
3: where union leaders
5: Jimmy Hoffa got buried.
3: Got gone. He didn't get buried. He got gone. But other union leaders ended up in, you know, the trunks of cars. Anyway, the point is...
5: Is
3: alternate
5: that where,
3: forms
5: is that where
3: of school.
5: They have escape latches now? I'm told.
3: Oh, I think that's just because of like men and rapey shit putting women in. Okay, anyway. So that was the opening set. Women in education, we can actually do anything. This is The Cure to Catastrophe on RadioValencia.fm, where Maldoror gives me a topic and I kind of ignore it.
5: Yeah, totally. Like, because we're schooling everyone, we decided to do school and education. And
3: I'm
5: stuff.
3: Schooling people on alternate forms of schooling.
5: And actually, it was nice.
3: It was nice. Nice. Can I also say, though, like, the weirdest thing about this shit in Chicago? Dude, they had a parade. they shut the streets down and they shut the streets down and people came out of their houses and they were like clapping for us.
5: Really?
3: Yes.
5: Wow.
3: And it was like, I hate to say it, but it made me emotional in a way that made me terrifically publicly uncomfortable. I hope to never, ever, ever be in a parade again.
5: I hope to never use the word unpack again.
3: Fucking parade. Well, you know what? Spend a little more time in therapy. I feel like that term's going to come back around. What do you have lined up for us, Malbora?
5: This is the Smiths with the Headmaster Ritual on Radio Valencia.
3: So predictable.fm.

0: Hey, edit that shit out, cuz. 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
1: You're listening to The Care to Catastrophe on RadioValencia.fm. This episode loosely based around school, schooling, teaching, teachers, inculcation. Tell us about that last set, Maldoror.
2: Oh, yeah. That was my set, wasn't it?
1: That was your set.
2: That's why it wasn't so goddamn... But,
1: it was a very decent set. So goddamn what?
2: Anyway...
1: No. Finish your thought.
2: We kick things off with the Headmaster Ritual by the Smiths, which was easy, as you said, low-hanging fruit.
1: Very predictable.
2: For a week that was about school. We heard I Love College by Asher Roth, which... I wish I could find the really good remix of that, but I couldn't. So you just got the original version featuring Ludacris. And then the last thing in the set was Back to School by Afro Man, who is totally one of those, what's it called, the Mandela Effect? I swear to God, someone told me Afro Man was dead, and it was all over the internet, and now you can't find anything about it, and he's still alive.
1: It's true that false information spreads 6 times more quickly than true information.
2: Now, that explains a lot, honestly.
1: Before Maldoror set something, you tied it in nicely. We also heard Survival Skills by KRS-One and Buckshot. Before that, we met a woman pile driver out of the local union here in the Bay Area. We also heard from Sammy Kosar. I hope that's how you're saying it. She was the cutest thing. That was the country song that I sort of cut short called Tradeswoman. She was at the conference where I was. She's a crane operator out of Nashville, Tennessee.
2: Cranes are cool.
1: Long hair. She's fucking cool. She's like this little biscuit with long hair, like tucked back in a, you know, ponytail, kind of wearing the hat and with her guitar. And she's like, fuck it, I work in the trades. If you are interested in that song, or at least in supporting her, find her on YouTube. Just give her a thumbs up.
2: So the reason we're doing school this week is because we have 3 new trainees in the station. Oh, I'm sorry.
1: We also heard from Danielle Ponder. That was Holding Me Down, which is a thing that doesn't have to happen to any woman should she decide to join the trades. She doesn't have to ever be held down.
2: You get paid the same amount as your colleagues, right?
1: Yeah, 100%. That's why it's so important to recognize the trades as an institution that was created to support men and their families.
2: Can you define the trades?
1: The trades. Anything that falls under the AFL-CIO, effectively. Anything that's a union. Anyone that provides for your annuity when you retire. Anyone that provides for your health insurance. I get paid a very good amount for the job that I do. I mean, it's a hard job. You have to do the work. That said, it's an alternate type of school that females often aren't introduced to, so it's kind of fun to bring it onto the show. We also heard Nah Man by Icha Therese, which is my response, Nah Man. We also heard Everybody Supports Women by Sophia Isella, someone I always love to include on the show when we have a chance.
2: Has she been on the Tiny Desk concert?
1: No, she does not have a Tiny Desk concert, Maldoror.
2: Yet.
1: Not yet. You heard her here first. It's not. So.
2: All right. Thank you for all of that.
1: You're welcome.
2: Shall we jump back into the music?
1: I mean, if you want to. I feel like we had so much titillating conversation off-air.
2: Well, off-air we talked about the Riyadh Comedy Fest.
1: Yes.
2: And I kind of feel like that's too big a can of worms to, like, after you just... I feel like we should maybe leave that for the next... break.
1: Absolutely up to you. Let's do it when we do punk rock.
2: Yeah.
1: That feels more fitting.
2: Fuck everybody who played at that. I mean, seriously.
1: I mean...
2: Kevin Hart, I'm so disappointed in you.
1: Maldoror, doesn't everyone have to make a living, though?
2: I was only following orders. At some point, you can't excuse the choices you've made.
1: Let me ask you this. As a person who has a retirement fund, how do you invest responsibly in something that is also not investing in war and making exponential returns on investment? What the fuck are you investing in then?
2: I don't know. Some guy does it for me.
1: Mm-hmm. So what was it? I was just opening orders. That's the problem.
2: I was just not paying attention to him investing in Mercedes-Benz and Audi and all those other things. Let's get back into the fucking music.
1: Let's do also...
2: Because it got way serious all of a sudden.
1: The views expressed on this show are not the views of RadioValencia.fm, except probably they are.
2: Yeah, pretty much.
1: So...
2: Here's Shay's second set.
1: Oh, thank goodness.
2: We've only got to
1: oh, my God,
2: second,
1: this is so fun.
2: It's 43 minutes into the show.
1: We've okay, just get with it. Get with it. All right, I'm so excited. It's Harper Valley PTA by Janine.
2: Oh, shit, I was going to play this.
1: Yeah, no, you're done.

0: 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Closing out that set, Me and Julio, Down by the Schoolyard by Paul Simon.
1: Low hanging fruit.
0: I know, definitely it was, but it's kind of a cool song.
1: Oh, yeah, yeah. I was looking for a punk rock cover because I actually really do like that song a lot.
0: You know what? I was too. I was looking for a better cover and I also couldn't find one. So,
1: shocked.
0: For once, we are in solidarity. Before that, we heard a terrifically sad song.
1: I wasn't listening.
0: About a child's educational journey in art. That's what the song is about. It's called Flowers Are Red by Harry Chapin. That one came out back in 1978. Really sad. Anyway, it's just...
1: Harry Chapin? Oh, yeah. A sad song from Harry Chapin? I'm so
0: big
1: shocked.
0: Big surprise. Before that, something that Maldor did not enjoy, but that the blues aficionados in us might enjoy. It was Amy Nelson called Educated Woman. She is out of Canada. I blame that.
1: Great.
0: I blame Canada.
1: We all do.
0: Opening up the set, we heard Janine C. Reilly with just the inimitable song Harper Valley PTA.
1: Again, I had considered playing that one myself just because I hadn't heard it in 10,000 years.
0: And isn't it delightful? It's
1: pretty good.
0: I remember the first time I heard that. That was definitely one of those songs where I thought, this is
1: where you were when
0: I heard the song the first time.
1: Struck you like a lightning bolt?
0: I just hadn't heard such honest ideas conveyed.
1: By a woman.
0: By a woman. Huh. True. I mean, I was probably like 8 or 9 first time I heard it.
1: Interesting, if true.
0: Anyway. You are listening to